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1: Now here is Norval Hayes with part one of the message, How to Live and Not Die. If you're battling sickness or disease of any kind and are wondering if healing is for you, even if the diagnosis might seem to be terminal, the following message is for you. 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
2: All right, the most important thing in the world to you is to make up your mind that you're a Bible believer, not the church you go to. I love all churches and love all pastors if they preach Jesus and Him crucified and lead Him like He is in the Bible. But the most important decision you'll ever make in your life is not going to USC and get your degree. Now, it's all right to go to USC and get a degree. It's all right to go to UCLA and get a degree. I'm not knocking that. But that's not the most important decision you ever make. The most important decision you ever make is to make up your mind you're going to be a Bible believer. If you make up your mind you're going to be a Bible believer, it's a lot more important for you to learn how to pray than it is to get a college degree. Amen. College degrees are very limited, but prayer is not limited to anything. Glory to God, you can have anything you want if you learn how to pray and if you believe what you read. Some people read the Bible all the time, but they don't believe it. Well, I mean, they believe part of it. They believe part of it, see, you know. They believe part of it, but they don't believe all of it. You got to believe what you want. Look up Scripture to cover your case, and then just stand boldly on it, like a hungry tiger. Get a hold of it, and it'll bring God's power to you. See, God's power follows His Word. And if you quote His Word, and say His Word, and believe His Word, God's power will come to you. And what will it do after it comes? It'll do whatever you say it will do. That's up to you. Not up to me for you. It's up to you. The Holy Spirit will do any part of the Bible that you'll make a part of you, and you'll quote and you'll believe and you'll say, the Holy Spirit will perform it for you. The Holy Spirit, my brother and sister, that lives in your belly, He is a great performer. He performs the Bible for everybody that believes it. He performs it. If I could talk you into this week of memorizing scriptures, studying scriptures, making the scriptures a part of you, and if I can talk you into going around and saying scriptures, quoting scriptures every day, the Holy Spirit will perform them for you. The Holy Spirit performs all the scriptures for me that I believe and I quote, and I quote, and I quote. He performs them for me. Like I told you a couple of days ago. The reason I have 11 businesses and all of them successful is because that I say that Jesus is the best businessman I ever met. And the Holy Spirit shows me the things that He wants me to get into. He shows me the things. He shows me the things. You say, well, I'm in a successful business. Well, that's no sign God wants me in it. I only want in things what God wants me to get into. That's all I want into. I don't want to get into what you're in. I only want what God wants me into. And see, and if I confess that Jesus is the best businessman I ever met, then He becomes that to me. The Holy Spirit performs that in my life. If I confess Him as healer, He becomes a healer to me all the time. The Holy Spirit on the inside of you, He is a great performer. And He performs the Bible for everybody. I was speaking at the Full Gospel Businessmen's Convention in Norfolk, Virginia last winter. Me and Demas was up there. And there was a Southern Baptist church that wanted me to come and teach for 3 days in their church. I said, well, now if I come, you want me to obey the Holy Spirit? And they said, oh, yeah. Well, of course, they all say that, you know. I said, now, if Jesus tells me to pray for the sick, if you don't mind, I'm going to pray for the sick. He says, well, I don't care if the Lord tells you to. Well, I knew He'd tell me to. If you come to church sick, he always does. It's never God's will. It's never God's will for sick people to walk in church and then go home sick. But you might say, they do that in my church all the time. They come to church sick and go home sick. That's how much your church knows. What? Nothing. Nothing. Not about sick people. Or they wouldn't go home sick. God wants you to come to a place where you walk up in front of a sick person and say, you don't have to be sick. God don't want you to be sick. Disease in Jesus' name. I smite you. I command you, die. Die. Die, I said in this person. Come out of them. Thank you, Lord, for your healing power flowing through this body. Make it strong, normal, and well. And when you do that, that's your part. When you do that, and you believe what you did, and you say what you mean, and mean what you say, the Holy Spirit will start working. What does he start doing? He starts healing that person. Every time. Every time. But if you're going to pray for a person, and you're going to pray for him, and you're going to see what's going to happen, why don't you stay home? Why don't you know you should be praying? You don't pray to see what's going to happen. The Holy Spirit will perform whatever you believe all the time. Whether you feel it and whether you don't feel it. Now that's where Christians get hung up at. Sometimes they feel it and sometimes they don't feel it. Some Christians, especially Pentecostals, Baptists don't feel too much of anything. Sometimes they feel something, you know. In the country Baptist churches where I was raised, we used to feel God all the time. He'd just come in there and flood the place. But you get out with the rich bunch downtown and get in the fancy church downtown, you know, and you don't ever feel much of anything nowhere. It's amazing when you get money and get successful how dumb you get. The Southern Baptist movement, we got some churches that's real spiritual. I mean, you go out in the country and they preach like a house of fire, get on the floor and just pray, dear God. The deacons go out beside the church, go down the woods and pray for about an hour before church starts. And man, I went to church one time, just some time ago, in a Southern Baptist church in Cleveland, Tennessee. We got 55 Southern Baptist churches in the county I live in Tennessee, and I was raised a Southern Baptist, and we got one church in that town that don't care, that's been delivered. Delivered from what? Delivered from pride. And they'll go out in the field and pray for an hour before service starts. And then you get up, you know, and the youth choir begins to sing, and God comes and visits the place and gets all of them. And the sinners can't stand it, and they'll jump up out of their seat and run down front and fall on their face before God and begin to scream out for help and mercy. And 6 weeks, the preacher never did get to preach. Never get to preach. Why didn't he get to preach? Because the youth group prayed too much. I tell you, you pray and God will come and visit you. You go in about an hour before it starts, I mean, and you start praying, boy, and you pray like a house of fire for an hour, and you get up and start singing a song, I mean, you know, about the second verse, God will hit the place. And the preacher, if he hadn't been praying very much, he'd be sitting there wondering, you know, dear God, I can't preach through this, and you can't. When the Holy Ghost comes and takes the service over, you might as well forget it. You might as well sit back and watch and be nice. And let God do what he wants to do. Well, I'm telling you, the Holy Spirit is a performer. He performs the Bible. Performs it for anybody. He performs it for you. Real quick like today, turn with me please to the book of Proverbs, chapter 4. The reason I'm going to read this to you today is because that what I want to teach you today in the realm of the power of confession is to let you know confessing the Bible is the most important thing in the world to you, confessing the Bible. And how the Holy Spirit has led me to rescue people that has no hope through the Scriptures. The Bible works for anybody. Chapter 4, book of Proverbs, verse 20, God says, my son, attend to my words. Attend to them, just like you'd attend to your children. And everybody that you've ever known that didn't get healed, that died before their time and didn't get healed and didn't receive the blessing that was entitled to them, that they inherited when they become a child of God. When you get born again by the Spirit of God, you become a child of God and you inherit all the things heaven has to offer on this earth. You inherit it. That's no sign you ever get it, but you inherit it. It's up to you if you ever get it or not, but you inherit it, though. My son, attend to my words. Now, those people that you know that didn't receive, they did not attend to God's words. They did their own thing. Well, you're not going to get God to agree with you very much, I can tell you now. You and me both are too stupid to get God to agree with us very much. Especially you. No, we both are. I mean, if you're going to get God to agree with you, you're going to have to read chapter and verse. You're going to have to believe chapter and verse, because God's not going to agree with you. Because there's no telling in your past what you've been taught. It all seems nice. Jimmy Dupree, my Bible school director, was sitting in my room this morning. And we were sitting there talking, you know, and First Baptist pastor was on television preaching. And you see him on television all the time preaching, you know. And he preaches all the time nationally, all over television, you know. And I'm telling you, he's a good preacher. I'm telling you he's a good preacher. Brother Hagin, I just was working with Brother Hagin last week and teaching for him up in Detroit for a week. And Brother Hagin told me, he said, you know, I like to hear that guy preach. He said, he can really preach. I said, I know he can. He's First Baptist pastor, Atlanta, Georgia. Teaches nationally on television. I'm telling you, he's a good preacher. You better believe he's a good preacher. I'm telling you, he's a good preacher. I said, all right, now, Jimmy, I said, now, let me tell you what I'm teaching on this week. And I says, now, see, I know all, because when you're raising this stuff, you know exactly what's going on. I said, now, you hear him preach right there? I said, every word he's saying is true. I said, it's scriptural, and he's true. And I said, that guy can preach. Called of God to preach. I mean, totally called of the Lord to preach. And he loves the Lord. And the people at the First Baptist Church in Atlanta, Georgia loves the Lord. And that church is growing like you would not believe. I mean, they got thousands and thousands and thousands of people. They're going to have to build a big thing. And they'll win souls. You say, well, is God there? Well, sure God's there. Did he call the fellow to preach? Sure he called the fellow to preach. Can he preach? Yes, everything he preaches is right. I said, it's not the thing that he preaches is not right. That's right. I said, now, Jimmy, you hear him? You see him? I said, yeah. I said, it's the thing he leaves off and leaves out causes the people to have to suffer. The stuff that you leave out, you see. It's not the stuff that you preach is wrong, because most of it's right. It's the things in the Bible that you leave out. See, God says here, my son, attend to my words. And when Jesus said, in my name, cast out devils. That's his words. He wants you to attend to them. What does that mean? That means do it yourself. But now you let some pastor, this pastor of a big church, stand up in God's face and say, well, we don't do that here. Is that right? You take four or five cancer patients to them and say, right here's four people have been given up to die. Call her up on the phone. And I want to know, are you going to have a healing service in your church tonight? I want to bring them something to be healed. You're going to have a healing service in your church tonight? Laying out of hands, a healing service? No, we're not going to have no healing service. Not going to have no healing service. You believe the Bible? Oh, yeah, I believe the Bible. You preach the gospel? I sure do. I preach the gospel. Yes, sir, boy, the gospel. Are you going to have a healing service Sunday night? No! Why? That's not the way we do it here. Then Jesus sits on the hillside and looks down over the city and looks at that church and cries. Cries. Why does he cry? He cries. Because he watches all the sick people walk in that big, beautiful church. Cancer patients dying, and they won't present him as healer. Nobody in there that'll walk up to a cancer patient that's dying and say, in Jesus' name, you don't have to die. Jesus is a healer, and he'll heal you tonight. And unless you tell them that, they can't believe it. Nobody ever told them that. Nobody. Not one human being on earth ever told him that. You see, you believe things by hearing words. When I tell people that all the time, when they look at me and say, do you think so? I said, no, I don't think so, I know so. See, the thing of it is, you have to understand, you either know or you don't know. And, now listen to me closely, and there is no in between. Gray believing is always the devil. That's always the devil deceiving you. Sounding like it's the gospel, but not producing it. Sounding like it is. Sounding like it is. See, it's not the idea that people preach a bunch of stuff that's wrong. It's the stuff that you and me leave out of the gospel that's written in the Bible. What causes human beings not to receive? What you leave out, my brother and sister. What you leave out. And of course, you only preach and believe what you've been taught. And the Holy Spirit can't perform that. He only performs chapter and verse, that's all. But now the Holy Spirit, He'll perform chapter and verse for anybody. For you, anybody. Just anybody. If you go to a church that don't believe that, and none of your relatives believe it, if I can talk you into believing it as an individual, if I can talk you into believing it, just one verse of Scripture, if I can talk you into believing it, I can save your life. The Holy Spirit will save your life. The Holy Spirit will save your life. The Holy Spirit won't let you die. He'll give you healing. If He just hear you quote one verse of Scripture, one healing verse of Scripture, if you'll just quote one healing verse of Scripture, and the Holy Spirit that lives in your belly, if He can hear you quote that, and then after you quote it, say, it's mine, I got it. But you got to say it's mine. You can't just say it's the Bible and I believe that God can do anything. No, you don't believe that. No, you don't believe that. You only say that, but you don't believe it. You quote a verse of Scripture and say, in Jesus' name, it's mine. Jesus' name is mine. Jesus' name is mine. I got it. Jesus' name is mine. I got it. I got it. I got it. I got it. I got a fellow down in Alabama the other night to do that, to go to bed saying it. You know, club feet and all messed up. He woke up the next morning and had new feet. But you see, my brother and sister, it's so sad. It's so sad. The average church in America don't know anything about it. The average church in America has no earthly idea what to do with a person that has club feet. Don't know anything about it. They have church on Sunday, but don't know anything about it. Have no earthly idea how to get the fellow's feet back normal again. And so the fellow has to walk in church with club feet every Sunday and walk home every Sunday. Walk back and walk home. Walk back and walk home. Stumbling through life and nobody to help him. And so he just does the best he can. Thank God for salvation messages. Salvation messages will get you saved, my brother and sister. But healing scriptures will get you healed. Miracle record scriptures will cause the Holy Spirit to perform a miracle for you. A miracle for you. Totally a miracle for you. When I get over into the miracle realm and go get over into that, and if I can get attention to the people and get them to believe in it, many times women sitting up to the congregation that's had a hysterectomy, the Holy Spirit will give them a brand new womb. Glory be to God. God makes wombs all the time. He's made lots of them. That's just like taking a drink of water for Him. He knows exactly how to do it. Now listen to me closely. Don't get mixed up. Listen to me closely. The Holy Spirit that lives in your belly thinks and knows the same thing that God knows on the throne. He knows exactly how to give you anything you want. Anything. And but the problem is, well, why don't He do it? That's not God's plan for the human race. No, that's not the way He does it. The Holy Spirit is a performer. And He performs the Bible. And He performs it for anybody. The Holy Spirit will perform it for you. If you'll lay hold on a scripture that covers your case and refuse to turn it loose. Refuse to turn it loose. Boldly refuse to turn it loose, and you quote it, and God can hear you saying it. Jesus can hear you saying it, and the Holy Spirit inside of you can hear you saying it, and you refuse to let it go, it won't be very long till the Holy Spirit will start performing it for you. And he'll give it to you. And one day it'll just show up in your life, and there it'll be. And sometimes you'll feel it and sometimes you won't feel it. Don't never judge God by feeling services. The guy that got new feet, he never did feel anything. I asked him, I said, during my message and when I talked to you and laid my hands on you and prayed for you, and then I taught you some more and told you to go to bed with the scripture, I says, and quote it, and quote it, and quote it, and say it's mine, I got it, and quote it, and say it's mine, I got it. Did you ever feel anything? He said, no, I never did feel anything. And when I woke up this morning, I pulled the cover back and looked down, and I had new feet. And of course, I never could run in my life. So I jumped up and grabbed my trousers and put my trousers on and took off out the door, and I ran for a mile. You don't judge God by feeling, you judge God by his word. That's the way you know God by his word. My son, attend to my words, incline thine ear unto my sayings. Let them not depart from thine eyes. Keep them in the midst of thine heart. Now always remember what I told you the first day. Your mouth is an automatic thing. It speaks out what's in your heart. If you don't have Jesus the healer in your heart, and only as Savior, you'll never be healed. Unless you get a healing through somebody's hands or an anointing that comes up on you. But you'll usually lose that unless, if you don't get into God's Word, believe God's Word, you'll lose that. All right? You got to keep God's Word. God says, keep my Word in the midst of thine heart. In the midst of thine heart. Right in the middle of your heart, keep his Word. Now listen closely, 22nd verse. For they are life unto those that find them. Blessed be God forevermore. Life to those that find him. But God didn't tell you you'd ever find them, because you may go to a church that never has found them. Especially if you got club feet. Or if you got something wrong with you. Most churches don't dig into the scriptures deep enough to ever find that person could be made normal. They're life to those that find them. Now then, yeah, that says life, Brother Norval. Yeah, it says something else too. Now just hold your seat. And they are, for they are life unto those that find them. And God says, health to all their flesh. And God says all, he means all. Keep thine heart with all diligence, for out of it are the issues of life. Put away from thee a froward mouth and perverse lips, put far from thee. That means go around making fun of people, making fun of Christians, and doing, I don't mean accepting the truth. Don't mean accepting the truth. I don't mean like Paul preached. See, the Bible says that Paul preached the gospel at Lystra. When God sent him to a town called Lystra, the Bible says that Paul preached the gospel at Lystra. And of course, about every place that Paul went and Jesus went, they'd try to whip him or run him out of town. Whip him and run him out of town. Well, that's not what God means. It says a forward mouth, the gospel. God wants you to have a bold spirit believing the gospel, because if you don't, it won't work for you. The Holy Spirit will not listen to you. And the reason it won't work for you, because you can be the nicest person in the world, but if you're not going to believe the word of God and quote the word of God, the Holy Spirit can't confirm your believing. See, the Holy Spirit is inside of your belly. He lives in there. He's a personality. He's a person that sent from heaven to live on the inside of you. And he knows what God knows. That means a lot more than you know. You might say, well, if he's in me, why don't he give me things? And if he's in me, he don't work that way. No, the Holy Spirit in you, he only performs what he hears. That's scriptural. All those words that you and me say that's not scriptural, the Holy Spirit don't do it. He just lays in there. Right down in there, just stays in there. Do you know you can get born again and have the Holy Spirit in you for 25 years, and he never does much for you at all? and won't. What the Holy Spirit does for you, my brother and sister, all depends on you. It does not depend on God. It depends on your knowledge of God's Word, because the Holy Spirit lives in you. He won't perform anything except the Scriptures, except the Bible, except chapter and verse. He won't perform anything. He won't perform anything. Kenneth Hagin would have died when he was 17 if he hadn't found Mark 11:24. But when he found it, he got a hold of it. Well, I mean, his daddy was a Southern Baptist preacher. He didn't know anything about that, because he was dying, no hope for him, none whatsoever. And he pushed his paralyzed body out of the bed and got a hold of the bedstead and started screaming, Mark 11:24 is mine. I got it. It's mine. I'm making it mine right now. It's mine. I got it. It's mine. I got it. In Jesus' name, it's mine. I got it. Mark 11:24 is mine. I got it. It's mine. I got it. It's mine. I got it. It's mine. I got it. It's mine. I got it. And all of a sudden, a warm glow come on top of his head and began to run down through him, give him new eyes, new heart, new legs, and got up and walked off and hadn't missed a service in 48 years. You mean to tell me that a verse of Scripture would work like that for anybody? Anybody. What kind of faith do you have to get a verse of Scripture to work for you? Just what I told you. That kind. No other kind don't work. That's the reason most people never get it. You've got to get some Scripture, my brother and sister, to cover your case and not turn loose of it and quote it and then say it's mine. Quote the Scripture and then say it's mine. God says, remind me of the Scripture that you're standing on when you approach me. God says, let me say it one more time to you. God says for you and me, when you approach him, he says, remind me of the Scripture you're believing. God wants you to remind him of what he said. If you will, and then claim it, it's yours, it's mine, it's mine, it's mine, it's mine, the Holy Spirit will perform it for you all the time, whatever it may be. He'll perform it for you all the time. Get that straight, all the time. The rest of your life he'll do it. Totally. Do it for anybody, just anybody. He'll straighten your limbs out. If you're crippled, he'll straighten your limbs out. Any wheelchairs today, he'll straighten your limbs out. But you got to do it yourself. Well, Brother Noble, I want you to pray for me and I'll get it. No, pray yourself, you old lazy thing. I don't live with you. I can't pray for you all the time. You say, well, can the Scripture work? Is the Bible powerful enough to work for somebody when somebody else has to quote it? Well, under certain conditions you can. And I'm going to teach you one of those conditions this afternoon. A Southern Baptist doctor. You know, I'm always getting involved with Southern Baptist people. Me and Kenneth Hagin and John Osteen was holding a meeting here a while back at a place, you know. We was all three speaking, you know, and we got up and told them, says, the Southern Baptist has invaded you. Because we was all raised as Southern Baptists. Kenneth Hagin, a Southern Baptist pastor's son. John Osteen, First Baptist pastor himself, had a little child born deformed. Little child, little girl, born deformed. That's an awesome thing, my brother and sister, when you have a little child born in the family and it's deformed, and the doctors say to you, it'll never walk, but it won't die either. It'll never walk. It'll be rolling around on the floor all of its life. A blob of flesh, just a blob of meat, rolling around on the floor all of its life. Then John Osteen took a little time to get in the Word. Gloria Copeland taught you in the last 10, 15 minutes up here today. She taught you words that's more valuable to you than gold. If you'll buy her tape and learn and study what she told you the last 10 or 15 minutes, it'll be more profitable to you than somebody walk up to you and give you $1 million. She said she took the time to get in the Word and made up her mind to start searching the Scriptures and get into the Word. And after she did this, the Lord gave her assignment. He always gives people assignments that does that. You might say, well, Brother Norville, I don't have no assignments from the Lord. When's the last time you read the Bible through? Well, I ain't never read the Bible through. Well, when's the last time you read chapter and verse? Well, I don't know, you know. It sounds like a lot of people that runs churches, you know. Do you know that most pastors in America, in this country, you know, the gifts of the Holy Spirit, my brother and sister, the gifts of the Spirit that God has given to the church, the 9 gifts of the Spirit, if you don't know this, you'll learn it today. All of the gifts of the Spirit operating gives all the answers to all of the world's problems. Every answer. You have a gift of healing. It's a gift to the church. It comes from God. It's a gift. You don't have to pay for it. You have a gift of working of miracles. You have a gift of faith. You have a gift of discerning of spirits, knowing another man's spirit. You have a gift of prophecy. You have 9 gifts of the blessed Holy Spirit that's been given to the church. And they're the answer to all of the world's problems. Total answer to all of the world's problems. And you absolutely could invite, you know, Pentecostal preachers only represent a very small margin of the churches in the world. Probably not even 0.5% of all the churches in the world. You could invite all the pastors that lives in Los Angeles, California, in this auditorium right here, and give them all a piece of paper, and just let me say to them, now all of you fellows got a piece of paper to pen, right quick, now you have got exactly 120 seconds. You've got 2 minutes to write down on that piece of paper all of the 9 gifts of the Spirit and what book of the Bible is found in. Now, you got 2 minutes to write down all the 9 gifts of the Spirit. Start. Now, all of them that failed had to leave. So you lost over half of your congregation right then. Can't even name them. Don't even know where they're at in the Bible. You try to run a church. Trying to run a church, don't even know where they're at in the Bible, don't even know them, the gifts of the Spirit. Gifts from heaven of the Holy Spirit of God to the church, don't even know what they are. Well, if you don't know what the gifts are and how they operate, how in the world are you ever going to tell your congregation of all the good things that God has for you? I mean, after all, people, God is your Father. Everybody say, God is my Father. He's given me 9 gifts. And say, I'm greedy.
3: I'm greedy.
2: I want all of them. I'm going to get all of them. As the Spirit wills. They're mine. The Holy Spirit wants to give them to me. I receive them. All of them. In Jesus' name. Now shout. Hallelujah. Blessed be the name of the Lord. What was left, you could say, now then, I'm going to give you 5 minutes to start writing, and I want you to give me a definition for every one of the 9 gifts of the Spirit, a definition for every one of them, how it operates, and a definition for it. You've lost everybody nearly. You just got a few left. But the only thing you'd have left would be a few Pentecostal preachers that's been studying the Bible. Some of them don't have the gifts of the Spirit, but most of them have, you know, some gifts of the Spirit operating. But as far as churches are concerned, you'd be surprised. People trying to pastor a church don't even know anything about the gifts of the Spirit. I mean, I went to a church in New York and held a meeting one time in the 3 days. And the first night, I had to cast the devil out of somebody. And the guy come down, I had to cast the devil. And the pastor said, you know, I was going to go fishing tomorrow. I'm going to go on a vacation tomorrow, but I've never seen anything like this in my life. He said, I'm going to stay around here for 3 days. This looks interesting to me. I said, well, don't you get a lot of people saved? He says, what? I said, don't you get a lot of people saved? He says, saved from what? I said, saved. But you know what saved means? He says, it's a real historical type church. He said, well, we only have service here from 11 to 12 on Sunday morning, one service a week. That's all we have. And, you know, and it's real cold. Yeah, that's right. So if you don't know anything, you know, you can't give anything. You can't tell the people anything. But I'm telling you, the Holy Spirit will perform gifts for you. He'll do anything for you that you believe Him for. And if you're a pastor, you ought to learn about the nine gifts of the Spirit. You ought to walk the floor in your church. Go over in the afternoon and walk the sanctuary and say, God, I want all the nine gifts of the Spirit to come in my congregation, and I want the Holy Spirit to perform them for my congregation as the Spirit wills. God, I want all the nine gifts of the Spirit, Lord. They're welcome here. They're welcome here. All of them. And if you'll do that and make them welcome, then the Holy Spirit will start performing them in the midst of your services. You have to learn this, my brother and sister. You got to make the Holy Spirit welcome. The Holy Spirit never invades you to give you anything from heaven. For you to get anything from heaven at all, it's going to have to be a matter of choice for you. You're going to have to desire it. You're going to have to want it. You're going to have to hunger for it. Those that hunger and thirst after righteousness, they shall be filled. Let me put it to you this way. Those that hunger and thirst after heaven, they shall receive it. Glory to God. They shall receive it. You can receive whatever God has for you. But I went to this fellow went to Southern Baptist Seminary, and he was a doctor, a theologian. He wanted me to come to his church and hold a meeting. So I went and held a meeting for 3 days, and I just taught like I'm teaching now. And he just sat there, you know, with his eyes kind of bugged out. So about the second day I was there, though, I mean, it shook him up, the way I was teaching, but he believed it. About the second day I was there, he called me one morning in the room where I was at, and he said, let me ask you a question, Mr. Hayes. He said, my wife this morning pointed out something to me. She said, you know, the way Mr. Hayes teaches the Bible, he might be able to help that boy in our church in the hospital that's dying. And he says, why don't you call him and see? He says, well, I don't know if he could or not. I said, you know, he was supposed to die last night. He says, nobody can have visitors. I mean, you know, he's intensive care. Nobody can see him except his wife. I mean, his daddy and mother can't even see him. He's so bad. The doctors have given him up totally. He's just breathing up. Well, he's supposed to die last night. And he called me up and he said, I called the hospital this morning. He wasn't dead. He's supposed to die last night, but he didn't. And said, he's just taking a breath every once in a while. And said, but my wife pointed out to me, said, you know, a person that talks like him might be able to help him. He said, would you be willing to go to the hospital with me? And I said, well, sure, I'll go with you. I didn't know at that particular time. I knew the Bible would work for you. But the Holy Spirit will do a lot of things to reach out to you to help you if you get somebody in there that believes it. It's amazing, the revelation knowledge that comes to a person if you get somebody in the room that believes it. You can get the room full of Christians and never get anything from God. It all depends on what they believe, what they don't believe. All depends on what they'll obey, what they won't obey. So this doctor took me over there, you know, and I said, sure, I'll go with you. He said, well, you know, God may use you. And I said, well, he might do it. I don't know if he will or not. I can't make God do things, you know. I just believe the Bible, and so whatever he wants me to do, I'll do it. So we got over there, and the father and mother and children sitting outside in the room, you know, outside of intensive care, sitting there with their heads down, you know, been there all night long. 21-year-old son from that church, dying, no hope for him, already been given up. Doctors don't even come to see him no more. They put him in intensive care room to die, took him out of his room. He's just breathing every once in a while, and he has nobody on earth to help him. And they've been praying, but nothing don't happen. So he's still dying. And so we went in there, and they looked so sad. The father and mother and brothers and sisters and the family looked so sad. Well, I know how they felt, because we buried my brother at the age of 19. Football player in high school. Took Bryce's disease at the age of 17. Lived till he was 19, and then he bursted. Swelled so much. Began to burst. Nobody helped him. I found out that blackboards don't work. I found out that blackboard prayers don't work. You know, oh God, heal Glenn Hayes if it's thy will. What are you saying that for? Well, that means you don't even know what God's will is yet. Because you said, if it's thy will. If it's thy will. Well, I got news for you. The Bible is God's will. All the time. Amen. All the time. All the time. The Bible is God's will all the time. In every case. So if you're going to pray for a sick person and say, well, if it's thy will, O Lord, heal them, it means that you don't know how to pray, or you don't know what God's will is yet or not. Because you said, if it's thy will. No, that's not believing the Bible. You're trying to believe the Bible, and you're sweet and humble and precious, but ignorant. And always remember this. God says, I don't work through ignorance. In the 12th chapter of 1 Corinthians concerning the gifts of the Spirit, what I told you about a few minutes ago, God says in the first verse, my brethren, don't be ignorant of these gifts. God tells every pastor in the world, don't be ignorant of the gifts of the Spirit, because the Holy Spirit has come to help you. And he'll live inside of you, never leave you, never forsake you, be in you, stay with you, in you to the even to the end of the world, and perform the Bible for you all the time that you're living. Because you say, now, Brother Norval, wait just a minute, wait just a minute. What do you mean the Holy Spirit will perform the Bible for anybody on earth all the time you're living, if they believe it? Don't you think sometimes that there is a case where the Holy Spirit might not manifest himself? No, I don't. Neither does God. No, I don't. And if you're taking notes, be sure to get your pen out right now. And you take a note. God give me a verse of scripture for you. And you take a note and you study this and you get home. I'm not even teaching on this today, but it has something to do with it. Ties in with it. Put down 1 Corinthians chapter 12, verse 7. Now when you read that verse, if you'll believe that verse, then you'll know that God will do it for anybody. The Holy Spirit will manifest himself for anybody. It says, but the manifestation of the Spirit is given to every man to profit withal. That means this. Break it down in old California language. But the Holy Spirit will manifest himself to give everything that heaven has to offer to bring profit to you. It's exactly what it means. The Holy Spirit will manifest himself, not maybe. The Holy Spirit will manifest himself to bring anything that heaven has to offer and give it to you, totally give it to you, no charge. Give it to you, no charge. Totally give it to you to bring you profit. That means when you're sick, to bring you health. That means when you need a miracle, God's power will create a miracle for you. That means to put you in a business that'll make you a profit, not drive you up the wall. You say, well, I've got a business that drives me just up the wall and I don't make no profit. And yeah. Well, get out of it and go over in the woods and pray somewhere until God shows you what to get into. Don't waste all your money in some old flaky business you can't make any profit. I believe in making a profit in business. I mean, I don't believe in debits in my statements and my P&L statements at the end of the month. I believe in credits. I tell you, God likes credits. God don't believe in debits and laziness and doubt and unbelief. God likes credits, and he can give you a lot of credits if you'll only trust him and you'll believe him. The doctor, the Southern Baptist doctor, he rung the doorbell. They have a little bitty buzzer, you know. It's not very loud, though. In the intensive care room in a hospital. And the RN came. And he said, I want to see so-and-so and so-and-so. She says, well, she said, he's in here, and he's dying, and there's no hope for him, and nobody can come in except the wife. The relatives outside can't come in. And she said, maybe once a day I let them in for 2 minutes to stand off and look at him. 2 minutes, that's all. Well, he says, I'm his pastor, and I have a friend here, introduced me to her, you know, and says, we just want to come in and say a word of prayer for him. The nurse said, she says, I'll tell you what. Okay, but you can't stay in but 2 minutes. You're his pastor. I let you and him in for 2 minutes. That's all. No more than 2 minutes. He said, okay. That's what you call a quick prayer. So we go in and we pray for him, you know, and we both pray for him. And of course, he's laying there, you know, unconscious. He don't know anything. Little sweet wife sitting there in a chair beside the bed. Looks like she's about 19 or 20 years old, sitting there with her head down like this, you know, because her husband's about 21 years old, looked like every breath would be the last one. I never saw a person like that before in my life. He was there in bed breathing every once in a while. When I say breathing every once in a while, that's what I mean. Just breathing every once in a while. And his mouth was open. And they had these stuff, you know, tubes and stuff, you know. And he was just breathing every once in a while. And you'd think every breath was the last one. That's the reason the doctor said that he won't live through the night. He'll be dead in the morning. Every breath could be the last one. And he would exhale, he'd go, and he'd wait for a long time. He'd go, wait for a long time. He'd go, unconscious, no hope for him. The power of confession. Glory to God. Oh, people of the Holy Ghost. If I could ever get it across to you, how much the Holy Spirit wants to perform the Bible for you. See, the Holy Spirit, the blessed Holy Spirit of God that lives inside of you, He listens real close. And he has to hear God's word. If you don't hear God's word, he don't do anything. He just stays there all the time. But he won't do anything. But if you want the Holy Spirit, that person that lives on the inside of you that's been sitting down from heaven to teach you all the truth and not men's doctrines, if you want him to rise up and come alive in you and start his

Included in every man. He's included in every man. Yeah, you better believe it. He's included in every man. We prayed for him and started to leave. And the doctor was walking in front of me, and I was walking behind him, and I was sitting at the side of the bed like this, and I got to the end of the bed. I walked up like this, and the doctor was walking 2 or 3 steps in front of me. We started out of the intensive care. And I got to the foot of the bed, and all of a sudden, now I want you to watch this. All of a sudden, I got to the foot of the bed, the Holy Ghost inside of my belly jumped. Jumped. Glory to God. You mean an intensive care room? Oh, yeah. That's where he needs to jump at. Glory to God. The Holy Spirit inside of me jumped in me and said to me, now listen to these words, and said to me, Mark 11:23 would heal him if it was obeyed. Glory to God. Mark 11:23 would heal him if it was obeyed. Well, I guarantee you one thing. If you've ever fooled around Kenneth Hagin at all, anytime, anywhere, you've already got Mark 11:23 memorized, because he's been preaching on it for 48 years. Well, I already knew what it said. And he said, but the Holy Spirit said, Mark 11:23 would heal him if it was obeyed. If it was obeyed. Mark 11:23 won't heal you just because you know it. Mark 11:23 won't heal you because you have a good pastor. Mark 11:23 will heal you because it's obeyed. Well, what does it say? Well, you have to read it to find out what it says. Turn there with me, please, and let's see what it says. Then we'll get down to the performance of Mark 11:23. Notice it says, "For verily," Jesus said, "I say unto you, whosoever shall say unto this mountain, that whosoever shall say unto this mountain, be thou removed and be thou cast into the sea, and shall not doubt in his heart, but shall believe that those things," listen closely, "those things which he saith shall come to pass, he shall have whatsoever he saith." Now listen to me closely, you need to get this. Notice it says about "he" there 3 times. "Shall have whatsoever he saith, if he'll believe and not doubt. Whatever he saith, it shall come to pass. He shall have whatsoever he saith." You, not somebody else for you. Not somebody else for you. You yourself. But now wait a minute. God will show mercy upon cases that's unconscious. And besides that, get this straight along with the scriptures. It's exactly like Kim Copeland said last night about Gloria. He likes to get his hands in her hair. He likes to hold her. He likes to open up the car door, not to be nice, but just so he can be close to her. When you're married to a girl, you're supposed to be one, not two. I can prove it to you. The Bible says when you're married to somebody, their body is yours and theirs and not yours. In other words, if your husband wants to count your ribs, that's none of your business. You might say, "What do you mean? It is my business. It tickles me." Well, maybe he likes to hear you giggle. You might say, "Well, it is my business. They're my ribs." No, they're not. That's not scriptural. No, they're not. The Lord says when you get married, your body belongs to your husband and not you. Does it say that? Thank you for that great enthusiasm. That's right. Your body belongs to your mate, not you. I mean, some of you might have thought, "Well, Ken's getting a little strong last night," but he wasn't. I mean, after all, Gloria's hair belongs to him, don't belong to her. I hope he don't have to fix it, though. I'm sure she knows how to fix it a lot better than he does. It's just for him to play with. I say, you know, churches are a whole crisis to married couples about being nice to each other.

0: and not saying harsh things to each other, petting each other. You know, people like to be petted. Glory to God. Well, they do. Men are the worst of the whole lot. You know, women, God's made women to be loved. You can't understand a woman. Forget that, understanding a woman. You're just supposed to love women. Forget it. You can't understand women. God made a woman to be loved. She's made that way. I mean, you know, you can buy a woman a Cadillac car and forget her anniversary, and you'll think, oh, Lord, what have I got a hold of? You can buy a Cadillac car, and she'll say, oh, that's nice. Oh, that's nice. Yeah, it's my favorite color. That's nice. I've been wanting that color, you know. Thank you. That's nice. And kiss you on the cheek. Mm-hmm. For a Cadillac car. But you can stop, you know, Cadillac car, man, costs you $20,000, $20,000. 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And walk in the kitchen, she'll be cooking and hold them behind your back and punch her on the back like this, and she'll turn around and say, I love you, and show the rose, and she goes, ah! You don't get no kiss on the cheek, are you kidding? That's a romantic thing, man. She'll grab you around the neck. I'm telling you, you can't understand them. You spend $20,000 and get a peck on the cheek. Spend $30 and you get kissed all over, smothered with kisses. They come alive. Roses make girls come alive. Cars don't do anything. When you work, you work, you know, you work your fingers to the bones to make the money to pay for the car. You're so tired, you just pant for breath. I'm more out. I'm more out. Don't get nothing except a peck on the cheek. I tell you, well, see, God made, but you have to understand, God made a woman that way. He made a woman to be loved because Adam was lonely. In fact, if you want the truth about it, God was lonely. That's the reason he made Adam. He wanted somebody to fellowship with. And when he made Adam, he saw Adam was lonely. Had a lonely spot in him. And he made Eve for him. John Osteen said here a while back in his church one day, he said, my wife, you know, his wife is always kidding him. I was making a statement to him, you know. He says, well, John, what would you do? Where would you be, John, without me? Where would you be without me? He said, I'd still be in the garden. But if you're not, but when you accept the Lord Jesus as your personal Savior, you're not living under the curse anymore. You have a right to return to the garden, blessed be God forever. Have a sweet-smelling fragrance in your life. You're not supposed to put up with the devil now. You have a right to live that kind of life. You're not living under the curse anymore when you accept Jesus as your Savior. You're not supposed to let diseases and devils dominate you and push you around. The Holy Spirit is here to help you, my brother and sister. He's here to help you, and he lives inside of you. And he'll perform the Bible for you.
1: If he can hear it, he has to hear it first.
0: He won't do anything unless he hears it. The Holy Spirit don't perform the Bible for you unless he hears it. He has to hear it. And he listens closely every day. Every moment, he'll listen. In a family with somebody dying, he'll listen to see if somebody will perform the Bible. The Bible? I love the Lord. I believe the Bible. I'm talking about a healing verse. Accepting him as your healer. Getting healing verses, quoting them so he can become your healer.
1: Well, I don't know about that now. You know, I don't go to that kind of a church.
0: Well, go to church someplace else. Especially if you have some member of your family dying.
1: The Course in Miracles says this. He said, in other words, you spend your time in an old, cold church. You spend your time not reading the Bible.
0: You spend your time making all kinds of decisions, but not like a decision that Gloria made. To get in here. To get in here. To get in here. And you wait until a deadly disease comes up on you. Before you're going to believe God. He said, you waited too late. Most of the time, you'll never be able to believe God. It'll cost you your life by waiting. Cost you your life by not building your faith upon God's word. It costs you your life all the time by not showing enough respect to God's word. God is the word, was the word, always be the word. Jesus is the healer for everybody. He loves that person in that hospital, but he won't heal him. You say, well, why didn't God heal him? That's not the way it works. The Holy Spirit said to me, Mark 11:23, would heal him, would heal him. Didn't say it will, it says, he said, Mark 11:23, would heal him if it was obeyed. Now you might say, well, the Lord could have healed him. That's a cop-out. That's a religious cop-out going around saying, the Lord can do anything. I believe God can do anything. I believe the Lord will heal him if it's his will. I believe the Lord. No, you don't. No, you don't. No. What you're doing, you're mentally accepting God on a base that he's God and on the base of your general believing in him. If you're going to get the Holy Spirit to work for you every time, every time, every time, you're going to have to take the time, my brother and sister, to get into the Bible and hunt you a scripture that covers your case. And you're going to have to quote that scripture, the power of confession. You're going to have to confess that scripture, and you're going to have to let God hear you. It's mine. I make it mine. I got it, Lord. I got it. It's mine. It's mine. It's mine. I got it. It'll work the same way for everything.
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The good news. There is, therefore, now no condemnation, no punishment, no curse for all those who are in Christ Jesus. All your fears have been taken away. Instead, hope has been given. Because God, out of His great love, redeemed us on the cross. So now, my friends, no power of hell and no scheme of man

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So here is the good news, my friends. The good news. There is, therefore, now no condemnation, no punishment, no curse for all those who are in Christ Jesus. All your fears have been taken away. Instead, hope has been given. Because God, out of His great love, redeemed us on the cross. So now, my friends, no power of hell and no scheme of man

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1: Hello, my name is Joe Perosich. I want to talk to all you shortwave listeners out there today. As you know, you listen to this station, you realize it's a religious broadcasting station. And we want to talk to you about the gospel today. And, you know, since we've been on the air, obviously we've gotten many, many, many requests for QSL cards. But we would like to share with you why we do what we do here today. You know, we use the Bible for our source of information. We're obviously Christian. But I want to talk to you about what it is to be saved. What do you got to do to go to heaven? Like, I think we should all ask ourselves, how do I get to heaven? Because if you don't ask yourself, you'll just assume a lot of things. I've heard I'm a good person, I'm Catholic, I'm Methodist, I attend church. But really, those are nice answers. They sound good. But really, there's a couple things that have to be cleared up before you do get into heaven. And I think you have to get lost before you get found. In other words, you have to know why you're not going and so why you can go. So when I go to the scriptures and I look at the original sin in Genesis with Adam and Eve, I find out that Adam had a commandment. God told him he can do anything. He can eat of all the trees he wants, but this one tree I don't want you to eat of. In other words, God wanted willing submission and willing obedience, but he was not going to make man do anything. He was going to give him the rules and let him decide. Thus, we see right there that you have to make your own decisions as to whether you go to heaven or you go to hell or you serve God or you don't. It's kind of like being married. You have to make a decision to love your wife. Everything in life is a decision. God gives us the answer, but he don't make us make the decision. So through a chain of commands there, you know, Adam listened to his wife and disobeyed God. And what he was told was before that, if you eat of this tree, you will surely die. So we all know that Adam lived a long time, but he did die. So death came by Adam, which means it came by one man. What was involved in that death? It was eternal death, because his body didn't die for a long time. But when he did die and leave, he was destined to be in hell because he disobeyed God. Now, God being as loving as he is, because Adam was God's son, and him being a righteous judge that he was, it's kind of like this is going to sound extreme, but we all want justice. If somebody murdered one of your relatives, you would want the justice served on the person that committed the murder. It's just natural. Well, if the judge let them go, would you be upset? Yes, you would. Well, the righteous side of God demanded that Adam be punished. But the loving side of God promised him a savior to save him from his dilemma. So God, being righteous, had to punish Adam, but God, being loving and wanted to save his son, he promised him a redeemer in Genesis. He said that you will bruise his heel, but he will bruise your head. In other words, he's going to break the power of the devil. So all those years went by, and finally Jesus was born. Now Jesus said, I have come to serve and to save. He did not come to judge. He said, if I judged, I'm allowed, but I'm not going to. I'm going to give my life for your life. In other words, you're going to be in a courtroom someday, and the gavel is going to come down and say guilty, and I'm going to say, punish me, don't punish him. So God wanted to give Adam a way out of his punishment. So he sent Jesus to the earth because he loved us so much that an innocent man who had never sinned had to take the punishment for all the guilty ones. And that would be us and all the men that were born in the flesh. So God had two things. He was righteous and he was merciful. And when you deal with God, that's why when you repent, God just receives it that you're sorry. And he accepts that you're sorry for your sins. And he gives you eternal life. Now, if you notice, none of that is based on how good you are, how many times you attended church, how many good deeds you have done, how many kind things you have done. Because we all know, if we're honest with ourselves, we have all done something wrong in this world. We have offended somebody. We've sinned against somebody. We may have lied. We may have committed adultery. We may have slept with people. We might have stolen money. Sometimes we might have just let bad things happen and never did anything about it. Even when you're a parent, you know, you're not a perfect parent and you make mistakes. We have all done things wrong. The Bible says all men have sinned and come short of the glory of God. All men have sinned and come short of the glory of God. So we can see that we are literally deserve punishment for something in our lifetime. And see, that requires humility. That is saying, yes, I'm acknowledging that I'm not perfect. I'm acknowledging that I have done stuff wrong. But in doing so, you also are acknowledging that you can't save yourself. That is why God sent his Son from heaven. That's why his death was so brutal on the cross. He was whipped with a whip that had hooks on it. His flesh was pulled off of him. He was punished like he was a sinner, yet he never did anything wrong. An innocent man died so all of us guilty ones wouldn't have to. That is how we get out of here. That is how we get out of here alive and get to go to heaven. Now you think, why does that have to be that way? I was a good person. Well, what about the person who was born in extremely bad circumstances? I realize this is an international broadcast that I am making. So I am sure there are people listening to me that have had great injustice against their lives. They have a reason to be angry. They could say, I'm this way because of this or that. And I'm not trying to diminish that your injustice wasn't that great. But I also know that God wants us to, because we are forgiven, he wants us to forgive others. So if there's any resentment in you, see, that would be one of the reasons that you would either get sick or possibly die early or may not even get to go to heaven, because you have to come to God with all the things that you feel like you've been violated by. And there's plenty of ways to be violated in this world now. I truly believe we're getting close to the return of Jesus. That is why I'm doing this broadcast. Well, God has really truly got our ministry on a mandate to preach the gospel to as many people as we can, to get as many people out of here alive as possible. God wants to save people, and he doesn't want to send people to hell at all. That is not what he wanted to do. That is why he sent his Son. And that is what this station and this broadcast is all about. So today, if you are feeling like you are one of those people that still has bitterness, resentment, or unconfessed sins of adultery, fornication, drunkenness, selfishness, anything, forgiveness is right there. God is wanting you to come into the kingdom of God. But you will have to admit, I have sinned, and I understand now that Jesus died for my sins. He took the punishment that I should get. And now if you're able or willing to make that decision today, it has to be sincere. You have to mean it. You don't have to worry about what's going to happen afterwards, because to be honest with you, the born-again experience means you're going to have a nature change. On the inside of you, you will probably, over time, not want to do any of the things that you used to do. You won't want to do those sins. You'll want to please your Father God, who sent his Son into the earth to save you. He sent his Son to take the punishment for you. Now, if these truths are acceptable for you today, I would like you to pray with me. because I have some things after this prayer that I want to tell you as well. So I'm going to pray, and I would like you to pray after me, even on this shortwave station, what I call the sinner's prayer. And I'm going to pray right now, and if that is you, I would like you to follow me. Father, I come in the name of Jesus. I admit that I have sinned against you and against people. And right now, I repent and ask forgiveness for all the sins I have ever committed. God, I thank you for providing a way out of this planet alive. I acknowledge that this life is short and that it is temporary. But God, you are trying to save me eternally. And I accept the fact that if I repent now and accept Jesus as my Savior, I'm going to live forever in heaven with you. Father, I thank you that you wrote the Bible that I might have something to read so I can navigate and understand how to live this life as a Christian. I thank you that you didn't leave us alone. You gave us your word, and you're going to give us the Holy Spirit to lead us and guide us into all truth and show us things to come. And Lord Jesus, we receive you right now as the man, the God who became man, an innocent man who took all the punishment that we were reserved to get, and we receive it now in Jesus' name. Now, if you have prayed that prayer with me, I want to encourage you to read the book of John in your Bible, Matthew, Mark, Luke, John. That's the John I'm talking about. And I would read it repetitiously because it's where you become a son. Because the Bible says, to as many as received him, to them he gave power to become the sons of God, even to them that believe on his name. You have literally been adopted today if you prayed that prayer. You became God's responsibility. Like a newborn babe, God wants to feed you so you become strong. He wants you to know you are loved. And remember, he took you just like you are. You did not have to perform. You did not have to be perfect. You did not have to know everything. All you needed to know was you needed a Savior, and you accepted that. Now your growth will become your responsibility, but he will be willing to teach you. God loves you, and it is a privilege to even get to say these things to you. Because, see, I was a sinner too, and I got saved, and I had a nature change. And over time, I really wanted to serve God. And this is one of the ways I am serving him, is by sharing the gospel. The gospel means good news with you out there listening by shortwave. I want you to know you are loved and you are appreciated. And we will continue to pray for you. We have intercessors that pray over these broadcasts. And I thank God for you. I really expect to see you in heaven. And if you want to write us here, you can write us manually. You can, and if you have internet available, you can get on the internet under hoperadio.net and fill out a form that says you heard this. And we will communicate with you in one way or another and help you nurture your new salvation. And you are loved and appreciated. And you can even email us questions if you want to. But I encourage you to find a local church that teaches biblically. And I will pray for you now to find a church. Father, I thank you. You find a home for these people so they can be nurtured and grow. In Jesus' name, amen and amen. We'll talk to you on the next broadcast.
0: 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We pray that this anointed message has been a blessing to your life. 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

Praise the Lord. I'm Pastor Ronnie Lee Patrick. I'm founding pastor of New Beginnings Church and World Outreach here in Warsaw, Indiana. I want to just thank each and every one of you that's listening into the radio broadcast this morning, whether you be listening on 103.1 FM or whether you be listening on shortwave radio around the world. We just invite you to listen to what the Word of God has to say to you today. In a few moments, we're going to give you our mailing address. We would love for you to send us a letter. Let us know what God's doing in your life. We believe God is doing great things in the lives of His people. If you have any prayer requests, send them to us, and we will faithfully pray with you here at NBCWO. If you accept Jesus Christ as your Lord and Savior during one of these broadcasts, we would love to hear from you. We would love to rejoice with one of the angels in heaven that's rejoicing when a child of God comes home. If you'd like a copy of any of these sermons, just send us a letter requesting it by title, and we will get them out to you. There's absolutely no charge whatsoever except for your original postage to get us the original letter. The only thing we ask you to do for us is pray for us. Pray for us and then be obedient if God tells you to do something for us. It is totally between you and God. Our mailing address is NBCWO, Post Office Box 913, Warsaw, Indiana 46581. NBCWO, Post Office Box 913, Warsaw, Indiana 46581. If you ever find yourself in Warsaw on a Sunday or a Wednesday, we welcome you to come to one of our services. 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And then we have a casual Bible study at 6:30 p.m. on Wednesday. The church is located at 741 East Winona Avenue, here in Warsaw, Indiana, 741 East Winona Avenue, here in Warsaw, Indiana. Today's message is entitled, After Tribulation, What Lies Ahead? After Tribulation, What Lies Ahead? In the past 3 weeks, we've covered the seven seals, the seven trumpets, and the seven vials. These end with the return of Jesus to set up His kingdom. The battle of Armageddon is over. Satan has been defeated again. Jesus has won again. So what lies ahead of those from that point? Revelations chapter 20, verse 1 through 3 says, "And I saw an angel come down from heaven, having the key of the bottomless pit and a great chain in his hand." One angel comes down, says, "And he laid hold of the dragon, that old serpent, which is the devil and Satan, and bound him 1,000 years, and cast him into the bottomless pit, and shut him up, and set a seal upon him, that he should deceive the nations no more till 1,000 years should be fulfilled. And after that, he must be loosed a little season." You know, sometimes I think myself maybe a little bit different. Every once in a while, I like to just remind Satan of what's coming his way and remind him of what's coming my way. And it's an opportunity to remind him this morning that one angel is going to come down out of heaven. He's going to have a big chain and he's going to have a key. He's going to bind Satan. And he's going to cast him into the bottomless pit. And that bottomless pit is going to be Satan's home for 1,000 years. And I like to remind him that there's nothing he can do to stop it. Now, after that 1,000 years is over, Satan will be loose for a little season. Now, if this is the same as a short time of Revelations 12:12 or a short space as Revelations 17:10, it will be around 3.5 years. But the Bible doesn't tell us exactly how long he is going to be loose. But it does tell us what's going to transpire during the time period that he is loose. Revelations chapter 20, verse 4 through 6 says,
I saw thrones, and they sat upon them, and judgment was given unto them. And I saw the souls of them that were beheaded for the witness of Jesus and for the word of God, which had not worshipped the beast, neither his image, neither had received his mark upon their foreheads or in their hands. And they lived and reigned with Christ 1,000 years. But the rest of the dead lived not again until the 1,000 years were finished. This is the first resurrection. The first resurrection includes several parts. It includes all Old Testament saints. It includes all New Testament saints, including those that went in the rapture. It includes the 144,000. It includes the two witnesses. It includes the tribulation saints. All of those are part of the first resurrection, which started with Jesus Christ. Verse 6 goes on, says, "Blessed and holy is he that has part in the first resurrection. On such the second death has no power, but they shall be priests of God and of Christ, and shall reign with him 1,000 years. All of the above will rule with Christ and will reign with him for 1,000 years, every one of those that were included in the first resurrection. Again, that's all Old Testament saints, all New Testament saints, including those that went in the rapture, the 144,000, the two witnesses, and the tribulation saints. Revelations 20, verse 7 through 9 says, "And when 1,000 years are expired, Satan shall be loosed out of his prison, and shall go out to deceive the nations which are in the four quarters of the earth, Gog and Magog, to gather them together to battle, the number of whom is as the sands of the sea." Now, this is not the battle prophesied in Ezekiel 38 and 39, but from the same part of the earth. We need to understand that. It's not the same battle, but it is a battle that is going to take place. And it says the number of whom is as the sand of the sea. Satan's going to be loose for a season, however long that is, and he's going to go out. Now notice this, he's going to deceive the nations. You know, sometimes you may ask, well, who are we going to rule and reign over during this time period? The nations. We're going to be in places of authority, those who were born again, and we are going to serve Christ over the nations. And Satan is loose for that short time, whatever that is, and he's going to deceive those that will follow him. Now it goes on, verse 9 says, "And they went out on the breast of the earth and compassed the camp of the saints about, and the beloved city, and fire came down from God out of heaven and devoured them." This is what's going to happen. They're going to come against Jerusalem again. Only this time, God's going to take care of them. He's going to pour fire down out of heaven, and he is going to devour them. Now, why is Satan loose for a short season? You know, I used to wonder that. Why is he loose for a short season after he's been locked away for 1,000 years? Ezekiel 39, verse 2 tells us part of the reason. It says, "And I will turn you back and leave but a sixth part of you, and will cause you to come up from the north parts, and will bring you upon the mountains of Israel." 1/6 of the Antichrist army is going to be spared at the Battle of Armageddon and will go into the millennial. Now, folks, they've all taken the mark of the beast. They cannot be saved. But they're going into the millennial time. Plus, we got to understand, all of those that are born during the 1,000 years still have a sin nature. And a lot of those are not going to be obedient unto Jesus Christ. And therefore, just like today,
There are those that follow Satan. There are those that reject Jesus Christ as their Lord and Savior. There will be people born naturally during the millennial that they are going to refuse the ministry of Jesus Christ. They're going to refuse Jesus Christ, and they are going to be waiting and ready when Satan is loose for that time period, and they will follow him. Revelations chapter 20, verse 10 says, "And the devil that deceived them was cast into the lake of fire and brimstone, where the beast and the false prophet are, and shall be tormented day and night forever and ever." I love that scripture, folks. And again, I like to remind the devil, you know, sometimes we got this picture of Satan. I remember a cartoon that I saw years ago, and Satan was in hell, and one of his little demons come to him, and he told him, he said, "Go turn up the thermostat, turn up the heat." Well, the thing is, Satan's not going to be in any position of authority. He is going to be tormented, I believe, worse than any one else in the lake of fire, but he's going to be tormented day and night for eternity. Never, no end. And while he's being tormented, I'm going to be rejoicing, and I'm going to be serving my Lord and Savior. I'm going to be serving God. And the best thing about it is there's nothing he can do to stop it. But he's going to be tormented day and night. The Antichrist, the false prophet, have already been thrown into the lake of fire, and they've been there for over 1,000 years. Now Satan is going to join them. It goes on in Revelations chapter 20, verse 11 through 15 says, "I saw a great white throne, and him that sat upon it was whose face the earth and the heavens fled away, and there was found no place for them. Said, and I saw the dead, small and great, stand before God, and the books were opened, and another book was opened, which is the book of life. And the dead were judged out of those things which were written in the books according to their works. The sea gave up the dead which were in it, and death and hell delivered up the dead which were in them. And they were judged every man according to their works. And death and hell were cast into the lake of fire. This is the second death. And whosoever was not found written in the book of life was cast into the lake of fire." Remember, we talked earlier about the first resurrection. It included all the Old Testament saints. It included all the New Testament saints that had died. And it also included those that are in the rapture of the church. It included the 144,000 Jewish men, 12,000 from each tribe of Israel that preached during the tribulation period. It included the two witnesses, of which I believe is Elijah and Enoch, that preached during the first 3.5 years of the tribulation. And it had also included all of the tribulation saints, all of those that died for Christ during that tribulation period. All of those included the first resurrection. They have no part in the second death. They will be there at the white throne judgment, but they will not be judged at the white throne judgment, because they have already been judged and found worthy to spend over 1,000 years as servants with Jesus Christ. So none of them are going to be judged here. The only ones that's going to be judged here are the wicked men of the whole human race, from the beginning to the end.
That's those that are going to be judged. Acts chapter 17, verse 31 says, because he has appointed a day in which he will judge the world in righteousness. How are we going to be judged? By his word. By that man whom he hath ordained, whereof he hath given assurance unto all men, in that he hath raised him from the dead. Speaking of Jesus Christ. All of those that died without Jesus Christ before the cross, they did not serve God. They were not reckoned to his word. They died without following God. They all went into hell, their souls and their spirits. Their bodies went wherever it was at, in the ground, you know, whether it was burnt, whatever. Then all of those that have died since the cross, they died without accepting Jesus Christ as their Lord and Savior. They died in their sins. Their soul and their spirit went to hell. Again, their bodies went wherever, whether it's in the ground, whether it was cremated, whatever. Their body was destroyed, but there's a resurrection day coming. Just like the resurrection that we talked about, the first resurrection.

But here, it's the wicked men of the entirety of the human race. Then we have the angels that have sinned. The 2 Peter chapter 2 verse 4 says, "For if God spared not the angels that sinned, but cast them down into hell, and delivered them into chains of darkness, for what? To be reserved unto judgment." Their judgment day has come. One thing I know, Philippians chapter 2, 9 through 11 says, "Wherefore God has also highly exalted him and given him a name which is above every name, and at the name of Jesus every knee should bow, of things in heaven, of things in earth, and things under the earth," speaking of hell, "and that every tongue should confess that Jesus Christ is Lord, to the glory of God the Father." Every one of us, we are going to bow before Jesus. Everything. Things in heaven, things in the earth, and things under the earth. Everyone is going to bow before him. And that every tongue, every person should confess that Jesus Christ is Lord, to the glory of God the Father. Just like those throughout eternity, from the beginning of mankind until this day, there are those that do not believe in God. Then there's those that believe in God, but they don't believe in His Son Jesus. But I'll make this one guarantee. Based on the Word of God, one day you will. One day you will. When you stand before them both. But you won't stand for long. You're going to come into realization. Now remember, some of these people have been in the flames of hell for 6,000 years. The moment they hit hell, they knew they had messed up. They knew that their beliefs were wrong. But whether you've been in hell 6,000 years, 1,000 years, or a week, it doesn't matter the time. You are going to stand before God. You're going to stand before Jesus. And you are going to bow. You are going to beg for grace and mercy. You're going to beg for forgiveness. But folks, the thing is, mercy and grace is over. You will not find it when you bow before Jesus.

0: even though you confess, you will not find forgiveness. The Bible says that some, they're going to say, didn't I do this? Didn't I do that? Didn't I cast devils out in thy name? There's a problem, oh. Their name is not found in the book of life. They will be judged according to their works. And nobody's works will justify them in the eyes of God. The only thing that justifies us is in the eyes of God is when He looks at us, if He sees the blood of His Son Jesus Christ. I don't know about you, but I'm so thankful that on January 10th, 1983, in my den at home, I chose that day to bow at the foot of the cross and repent of my sins and ask Jesus Christ to become Lord and Savior of my life. My name is written in the Lamb's Book of Life. None of these that have part in the second resurrection names are going to be written in the Lamb's Book of Life. And because it's not there, because they refuse what Jesus Christ did on the cross for them, they're going to be cast into the lake of fire for eternity. Depart from me, you workers of iniquity. I never knew you. Probably the saddest words that's ever going to be spoken out of the mouth of Jesus. Depart from me, you workers of iniquity. I never knew you. Pastor, that all sounds fine, but I don't believe it. That's okay. That's your choice. God gave you the right to receive what His Son Jesus did on the cross for you or to reject it. And I'm not throwing stones at nobody. It's your choice, just like it was my choice. But I'm telling you, there'll be a day that you'll regret it. There'll be a day that you will regret it. Right now, I want to give those of you that don't know Jesus Christ, your Lord and Savior, I want to give you an opportunity to accept Him this morning. I want you to know up front, I can't save you. I want you to know up front, the words that I'm going to ask you to repeat after me in just a few moments, they don't save you. But if you say these words and you'll mean them from your heart, you will be born again. Would you pray with me? Say, God, I come to you in the name of thy Son Jesus. I come to you a sinner in need of a Savior. Right now, God, I repent of my sins. I ask you to forgive me of them, to wash them into the sea of forgetfulness, never to be remembered no more. Jesus, I ask you to come into my heart, to be my Lord and Savior, and I'll follow you all the days of my life in Jesus' name. Amen and amen. If you said that, write me a letter. Say, Pastor Ron, on such and such a date, I accepted Jesus Christ as my Lord and Savior. NBCWO, Post Office Box 913, Warsaw, Indiana, 46581. God bless you and God keep you.
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So here is the good news, my friends. The good news. There is, therefore, now no condemnation, no punishment, no curse for all those who are in Christ Jesus. All your fears have been taken away. Instead, hope has been given. Because God, out of His great love, redeemed us on the cross. So now, my friends, no power of hell and no scheme of man

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So here is the good news, my friends. The good news. There is, therefore, now no condemnation, no punishment, no curse for all those who are in Christ Jesus. All your fears have been taken away. Instead, hope has been given. Because God, out of His great love, redeemed us on the cross. So now, my friends, no power of hell and no scheme of man

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1: When you're moving along, sometimes when it feels like you're not going anywhere, it's still better than backing up, because you can always get it churning again. You know, my tractor, I'm learning how to ride a tractor on my hillside yard, you know, and I'm getting good at it, by the way. Praise God. It felt risky when it first started. But anyhow, I can go up them hills now because I put it in the slowest gear it's got. And it barely turns, and no matter how steep the hill is, if I start it out slow enough and I keep my weight balanced, I start to climb that hill. No matter, and it's so good because I don't get stuck no more. And when I didn't understand that I could gear all the way down, just I didn't have to slide backwards. I just had to gear down enough to get it to move. It's a principle. I don't have to back up. And see, I don't like backing up. I don't like giving the devil back what I fought to get. Because some of the battles were so bloody that I just don't want to give it back to him. I really hate hell. Can I just say that? I do. If there's a such thing as hating the devil, I do. I've watched him ruin so many things. Anybody that ruins that many things, nobody should like him. The problem is God's kids, when they get impatient with God, they switch sides and side with him so they can get what they want. That's the real, you know, that's the real problem, right? We could sum it all up in that. Infidelity. When we don't get what we want long enough, the devil starts telling us, you know, your life's going by. You ain't done this. You ain't gone here. You ain't gone there. God's keeping something good from you. Did he say not to eat of every tree? You know, the reason he's not telling you is he didn't want you to know what he knows. And then you deviate. And anytime you deviate, you work for the other side. It's the model. Anytime you deviate, I'm talking about people who have moved along in God. I'm not talking about if you stuck. I've been stuck. I smoked for years after I got saved, so I don't have a problem with you doing whatever y'all you do is your business. I'm not here to monitor you, fix you. I say it when it's going to affect other people. If it don't affect other people, I don't mess with you much. Now, if you let me in your life, I'll be there in a New York minute, and I will begin to help you get out of things you're stuck in. But I will not come in anymore. I learned now I won't come in without permission. You got to ask me. You got to say, but I got to talk to you. And I used to infiltrate. And let me tell you, you can get fried, burnt, your fingers are burned off. The scripture says it's like grabbing a dog by the ears. If you grab the mean, mean dog by each ear, which hand are you letting go of first? How are you going to get out of there? That thing's got to, and you're holding it so it can't bite your arm. Either one you let go of, he's going to bite you. That's what it says when you get in somebody else's business. That's a scriptural principle. When you get in somebody else's business without permission, you get bit. You get bit. So, and this is a good learning thing for y'all and for me. Ask. If you don't ask, I really, really, my gift won't work. See, when you ask me, you activate. If I got to push it in, see, when you ask, you activate. When you ask, you activate. When you tell me what you want, that's not activation. That's like saying, use your gift to give me what I want. I want you, Pastor, I want you to pray this, and I want you to pray it this way. Okay, what am I supposed to say? No, I mean, you know, how's that going to work? But if you say, Pastor, or Apostle, whatever gift you're talking to, my hip is really giving me trouble. Would you pray for me? That opens my gift up, uncaps it, and it starts flowing and working. And I may give you a word of knowledge or a word of wisdom, or a diet change, plus the healing power, enter in. When you complain, like Israel did in the desert, God can't do anything. But when you ask him to do something, you notice how resentful, this is how, I hate to say this, but this is how God was. You want food? I'll give you food. I'll give you this till it comes out your nostrils. It ticked him off because they were complaining. They weren't asking. Now, if they had went to Moses and said, Moses, instead they said, they could have said, Moses, we're really hungry. You know we need meat. Would you help us, please? Would you petition God for us today? Instead, they said, you know, this is their way of asking. This isn't asking. Boy, I'm not on my notes, am I? This is the way of asking. This is not the way to ask. You know, we're probably going to die because we followed you. That's not asking. That's whining and complaining. And when you do that, you shut off God. That's why when you got whiners in your life or in your situation, all they do is complain. You got to get away from them almost so you could get blessed.
2: That's right. That's right.
1: They shut everything down. And then if you get blessed, they're going to whine about that and think you didn't deserve it. What's the difference? If they're whining and complaining before it starts, when you get something good, they're going to do it some more. Very rarely do they repent and rejoice with you. But technically, that's what they really need to do to get positioned, to get what you got, is to tell them, I'm so sorry. And Father, I repent in Jesus' name of whining. And God, I thank you. What you did for, isn't that what he told Cain and Abel? Do what he did and you'll get what he got. See? Isn't it funny? It started with the first group, first kids. That jealousy and whining and complaining and not breaking started with Cain and Abel.
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1: I wonder, how many of you want to be positioned for the blessing? Come on, stick them up. Come on, at least I hope you do. You don't want travail and anguish on every soul on your life. The blessing of God comes with gratitude. That's the key that opens that door. It's thankfulness and gratitude. You know, we don't have time to get into the whole story, but Apostle Hato's wife has just come back from death's door, really, literally. And the gratitude when you fall that hard or you stumble that hard or however you want to word it, when you have that big of an issue, you're never the same. You don't look at life the same no more. Every day becomes a gift. Every time you breathe, you think, wow, that's good. Every time your heart beats, you think, man. And it was a tragic story with one of the greatest solutions I've ever seen in my life. Someday I'll let them tell you. The victory was phenomenal. It is definitely a miracle. And then there's other miracles attached to that miracle. And I really don't believe they're done yet. I think God's going to do a whole lot more for them too. We stopped out of the porch. I looked at him and said, Apostle, the goodness isn't going to stop. So it's going to be a complete, it might even be a Job deal where he gets a lot more than he had in the first place. That's all being agreed. Father, thank you that family gets a Job deal and they get the same deal Job got, restored in Jesus' name and more. Amen. Amen. Page 2. Okay. Matthew 6:34, it says, take heed therefore, or take no thought for tomorrow shall take care of itself. Sufficient for the day is the evil thereof. You know all that boils down to is trust, right? That's what that is. When you cannot be in anxiety about tomorrow and worry about what you're going to eat, what you're going to drink, what you're going to wear, it's trust. Remember that song, I Don't Know About Tomorrow? Anybody even knows this old song? I just live from day to day. I don't borrow from its sunshine, cause its clouds may turn to gray. I don't worry for the future, cause I know what my Jesus said. And today he walks beside me, and he knows what is ahead. It's a great song. I like those old songs. You know, sometimes we do hymnals. Those of you who are visiting with us, if you think that's a little rock and rolly and wild, we do hymns too, just to let you know. I was telling Pastor Rini yesterday that I like having the wide range of likes of music. I can go from rock and roll tunes to country tunes to some classical tunes. I want to be able, because when God gets on it, it's good. Amen. You know, you can go from Jesus culture to I'll Fly Away. You got it, you know. there's nothing left that you can't get. So, we're not going to worry, right? Now, one of the first points God has is divine leadership. Turn to Romans chapter 8:14. For as many are led by the Spirit of God, they are the sons of God. Led by the Spirit. Most people are led by their mind. You know, they think instead of be led. And did you notice the S is capital? So that's a person of the Godhead is coming to lead you. So it has the same mindset that God has, because it's a third part of the Trinity. The Holy Ghost is a third person of the Trinity. That is who is literally leading you, is the Spirit of God.
0: 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We pray that this anointed message has been a blessing to your life. 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
5: Welcome back, everybody. I'm so happy to be with you again. My name is Sue, and I'm so excited to bring God's Word to you today. We're working through a series on Isaiah 61, verses 1 through 3, and we're on part 3. We've already talked about that this is a prophecy given of Jesus that he later quoted in the temple when he was with us on earth, and you can read that then in Luke. But we found out in verse 1 that Jesus has come to preach the good news, to bind up the brokenhearted, to proclaim freedom for the captives and release us from darkness, because we are prisoners to our sin. We are prisoners to the results of our sin. And it goes on to say in verse 2, we talked about how a day of vengeance will come, which is actually a good word to us, that any offender in our life, there will be judgment. And so he asks us to forgive, meaning to release them to God, for he says we have no right to take vengeance on another. But now we move into verse 3, which is my theme verse of life, by the way, and I built a whole ministry around it called Crown of Beauty International. So in verse 3, we see, we already talked about the from yesterday, that God wants to comfort those who mourn and provide for those who grieve. So this is part of the healing process, that after we lift up our heart to God to acknowledge and see different lies that we're believing, and we ask him to replace them with the beautiful truths of his word. And after we repent of our sin, after we release the bitterness to God and forgive our offenders, he begins to comfort us. But we will go through grief, right? When we look at those hard things, I told the story of my dad leaving me when I was 11, and when the Holy Spirit began to reveal to me the bondage that I was in because of the pain of that past and feelings of being abandoned by my dad. And then later, the pain I felt of shame when I was experiencing a guy in college who raped me, and I was experiencing great shame. And so I grieved as I looked back at these experiences. But the difference is I wasn't just looking back and, oh, depressed and woe is me, but rather I was bringing them to God for healing. And I say, oh, wonderful Lord, please heal me of these wounds. And he began to comfort me through his Holy Spirit, which actually, y'all, is a name of the Holy Spirit. He's called the Comforter. So as he began to comfort me, and as Jesus was grieving with me and crying with me and releasing me from the sadness of those situations. But then we move into this whole part. I want to look at the first half here of Isaiah 61:3. It says to bestow on them a crown of beauty instead of ashes. Now, some translations just say to bestow on them a crown, but I want to point out that other translations say a crown of beauty, which is very accurate, right? If you go back to the original language, it's not just any old crown. It's talking about a royal crown, a very, very, very expensive and beautiful crown. It's not something cheap that you find in a clothing store. Rather, it's pure gold. And he says that he wants to put us on us a crown of beauty. Some would say a crown of honor. So it's this idea of just like a king and a queen or prince and a princess would wear a crown. It's a beautiful crown, and it represents honor. And this is what he's trying to communicate with us here, is that the Lord wants to put a crown of beauty on us. That's part of our identity. He says that even that we, in Isaiah 62, he even says, you will be a crown of splendor in the Lord's hand, a royal diadem in the hand of your God. That's Isaiah 62, verse 3. So here he even says, you are that very crown. You are very valuable. You have great worth and great beauty, and honor and respect is placed upon you by the Lord God. So even if people in your life are tearing you down and saying things like, oh, you're worthless, you'll never make anything good of yourself, or you never have made anything good of yourself, or you're not good enough, or you can't do anything right, the Lord calls us to reject those lies. They're from the devil. They're from the devil. And he wants us to take on that truth that, no, that's not true, that I'm actually a crown of splendor in the Lord's hand, a royal diadem in his hand. A royal diadem is a very expensive, large, beautiful jewel that's put either in a crown or at the top of a king's staff. And so he says, that's what you are. And you tell that person, no, maybe it's a spouse who's abusive, or a parent or a child to you. And you say, no, it's not true. And you tell your child the same if your child's being bullied, and say, no, Jesus says that I am a crown of beauty, of honor, of great worth and great value. And he places that crown on my head to represent that I now am royalty, that I am the son and daughter of the King of Kings. That makes you a prince and a princess, right? That makes you royalty. And he in heaven, you will be treated like royalty. And it talks about that. It says there'll be this great wedding with the Lord Jesus, that we become the bride of the great prince, the King of Kings. And so he bestows on us that crown of beauty, but let's look at the second half of that verse, instead of ashes. So he wants to replace the ashes in our life. But what are ashes? Well, think about ashes. In this culture, when it was written, and in many cultures, and quite possibly, and some of you are in places where this happens, the ashes really represent death. That when somebody died, then the Jews would put ashes all over their bodies, their head, and it represented that a very sad thing had happened. And so God wants to replace that sadness, the bondage, these things that we've talked about that have put us in prison, in captivity. He wants to replace these things with beautiful, wonderful things, with wonderful truths. So there's two kinds of things that ashes really represent. One is lies, lies of the enemy. When we believe all those lies that we're invisible, that we're not important, that we have no worth, that we're not good enough, that we don't measure up, that we'll always be alone, that we're not worthy of love, that we cannot be forgiven, that we're unforgivable, that we're unlovable. All those things are lies. And those are ashes that God desires to replace with his beautiful truth, right? He says, you shall know the truth, and the truth shall set you free. John 8:32. I'm sure you'll hear me say that other times, because that really is a theme in my life. You shall know the truth, and the truth shall set you free. Words right from Jesus. Here he's saying that he wants to replace those lies with that beautiful truth, the beautiful truths of who you are. When he says you're a crown of splendor, and he puts that crown of beauty on your head, and it's representing the royalty, that inheritance that you have, right? He's saying That's the truth. Don't listen to the lies that come from the world or from people in your life or from media or from your own deduction. That's really coming thoughts from the enemy. He's putting those in your head. But reject those and stand and cling to the truth. The ashes also represent the behaviors, the protective and sinful behaviors that result when we believe lies. That's the thing. It's not just a belief, but when we believe those lies about ourselves, then we choose to fall into sinful behaviors. Some of them are obvious. Some of those are clearly written, like we become an alcoholic, okay, because we're trying to cover up the pain of feeling worthless, for example. It can be drugs. It can be sexual addictions, pornography. All these things are obvious. It can be bitterness. It can be hatred. It can be jealousy. These things are things we see. It can be infidelity, right? But it's more than that. It's even things that you may not even realize at first that they're sin, but the reason they're sin is because you're trying to protect your own heart in your own way, in your own method, rather than calling on our sovereign Lord to say, God, what do you want me to do? I need protection here. I want to protect my heart, but I want to give that to you and let you protect my heart. And so let's say, for example, that you were constantly pressured and told you weren't a good enough student. So you determine in your heart that you're going to get straight A's no matter what. And that times might lead to you cheating, being dishonest, or maybe it might lead to you working so hard that you burn out. And you're not really concerned with bringing honor and glory to God. You're just concerned with never being rejected again or told that you're stupid or told that you're not as good as others. And so it's protective behavior. So God calls us to call on Him to protect our hearts so we repent of these ways that we have used to protect our heart from hearing those lies, and we run to God's word to hear the truth, and we cling to the truth of who we are in Jesus Christ, and then you can walk with that crown of beauty. So I look forward to our next session. We're cut short a little bit today, but we're going to continue in this passage. So much meaning in it. Have a great time, a great week.
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7: Great faith begins with a full surrender of our life to Christ. 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Is He Lord over your hands, what you touch? Is He Lord over your feet, where you go? If Jesus

0: I'm not going to do. We're talking about having great faith here.
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2: Ephesians chapter 6, verse 10 through 18. Finally, my brethren, be strong in the Lord and in the power of his might. Put on the whole armor of God, hallelujah, that you may be able to stand against the wiles of the devil. Wow, I love this already. Put on the whole armor of God. You can't leave anything out. You know, this is something intentional that we do as Christians. And you know, a soldier, before he goes into battle, he checks over all his gear. In fact, he has other soldiers around him check his gear out, because he's got his backpack on, he's got everything there assembled. Some things he's got carrying on in front of him. You know, we're talking modern day warfare and soldiering. And so he'll have one of his friends get behind him and check out all his gear and make sure everything is connected right and is nice and tight and that he hasn't forgotten anything. It's very important that you inspect your gear, okay? That you go through this list of armor, the armor of the warrior, and make sure you have it all on, because the Bible said, put on the whole armor of God that you may be able to stand against the wiles of the devil, the strategies of the devil, because you're going to need it all. If there's any area of your life that's left unprotected, Satan's going to find it, and he'll take you out right there. So this is very serious business, that when you're a warrior and you're going into warfare and you're getting ready to attack the devil and put him in his place and subjugate him to you, make Satan obey you, which is what he has to do in Jesus' name, you need to realize that, yes, he's got to obey you and do what you tell him to do, but he's going to look for every opportunity he can in a counterattack to try to take you out. Okay? When you go into a city as a church leader, as an elder in the body of Christ, and God sends you into a city, believe me, the devils know you're there. And through your intercessory prayer and building a prayer team, and that's what we're trying to do in prayer school, realizing that every local church, and every Christian be a part of one, every local church has a corporate destiny. They have a corporate destiny. In other words, there's something we do corporately or we do together. Now, every one of us have an individual destiny where I have my individual calling. You know, Ephesians 2:10 says that God, we're the workmanship of God created in Christ Jesus unto good works, which God has foreordained from the foundation of the world. Wow. Woo, hallelujah. Think about it. God thought about you before he even thought about the world. This is incredible. That your works were foreordained before the foundation of the world. God already had you in his mind. This is incredible. Because God is not in time. God's in eternity. Okay? And so he has everything in mind. He had you in mind. And what specifically he intended for you to do with your life on planet Earth. You'll never know that until you find Jesus Christ as your Savior. You'll never know God's perfect will for you until you know God. You have that personal relationship with God. And you surrender to God, surrender to Christ, so he can lead you into his perfect will for his life. Praise God. And so this is critical. This is so critical. You and I are called to overcome the devil. But it says, having done all to stand, okay? So we want to take a look at this armor a little further and go a little deeper here and be intentional about it and do an inspection of your life. Because like I said, Satan will counterattack. And, wow, let me go back to this corporate identity issue. You have an individual identity and purpose, but we have a corporate identity. We're called together. And God doesn't call people to every church. That's why there's no such thing as visiting forever. You know, I've been a pastor for a long time, and you see people who are professional visitors. They just go from church to church as the Spirit leads them. Well, that's so unbiblical. The Bible said we're to be like trees planted in the house of the Lord. Psalm 92, 10 through 12. When we're planted, the Bible said, like trees, we're going to bring forth fruit in old age. You know the believers that are vagabonds, I call them, and they wander from church to church, they never produce fruit because without roots, there's no fruit. Tree has roots. I call those vagabond believers that just feel like God's leading them to go to a different church every week, they're tumbleweeds, you know, and they're blown about, the Bible said, like a tumbleweed in the desert. And that's true because tumbleweeds are in the desert. And the desert's a dry, thorny place. It's not someplace you want to be. You don't want to be a tumbleweed blown around in the desert with no fruit in your life because you don't have any root. You want to become a tree planted, hallelujah, in the house of the Lord. Woo! Shola Bahatai, planted by rivers of living water, bringing forth fruit in old age. You know, this is a key to living long and strong. You got to get planted. And God will plant you where he wants you, my brother and sister. And I know there are people not only in our churches viewing this, but other churches and on social media, people that are watching us on TikTok or Instagram, wherever they're watching us in prayer school. This is a message for everybody. There's no such thing as going to the church of your choice. You ever see those bumper stickers? Go to the church of your choice, like choose one and go to it, you know. So that means you've got to, you know, going to use your own intellect and your own reasoning to pick out a church. And that's what people do. So I'm going to check this church out and see if I like the music. I'm going to check this one out and see if I like the preacher. I'm going to check this one out and see if they have a good children's program. You know, and God may use some of those things to draw a person into a church. But really the reality is, whether you are consciously or unconsciously led by God, God plants you in the church of his choice, not the church of your choice. And that's where you're going to get roots. That's where you're going to extract the water from the living waters. You're going to be planted in anointed ministry where you're continually in a flow of the Holy Ghost corporately. Hallelujah. And you're going to be fruitful right there. In fact, many times as a Christian, our individual destiny emerges out of identification with our local church. We discover our spiritual gifts. We discover what part we play in the body of Christ in the corporate sense of the word. And here's where I want to get to with this idea, because I'm flowing here in the Holy Spirit this morning. Corporate identity requires a corporate faith. In other words, a pastor of a church can't birth the vision that God has for that church all by his or herself. It takes more than an individual faith to produce a corporate destiny. Think about it. An individual can produce their individual destiny with their individual faith, because God will give you faith for his will. Whatever God's will is for your life, when he reveals that the will of God for your life, he will give you faith to do it as well. But when you're a part of a corporate destiny, a part of a corporate entity, a local church, a pastor is going to spend a lot of time training and recruiting people into the corporate destiny, into the vision of that local church and the purpose of that local church, so people will use their faith, because it takes corporate faith to produce a corporate destiny and a corporate purpose. And every local church has one. And God has called us all to find our place. Get plugged into the local church. Find out what the vision of the local church is. And then you got to have faith for that as well as your own individual destiny. And many Christians, and I've been pastoring a long time and I know this to be true, many Christians have never used their faith beyond their own personal needs. Well, I need faith for a job. I need faith for finance. I need faith for healing. I need faith for my loved one's salvation. And that's great. You do. You do. But your faith has to go beyond your personal needs. Do you ever use your faith for a lost person? Do you ever ask God to show you some lost person that you need to pray for and travail over and intercede for? Because the Bible said when Zion travails, she'll bring forth her children. You're saved today because somebody prayed for you and interceded over you. Whether they knew you or not, it may have been a stranger in another nation that got a burden of prayer and prayed in the Holy Ghost for you, who they never knew or never saw, but the Holy Ghost knows. And He can connect people all over the world through praying in the Spirit. Thank God for praying in tongues. We're going to talk more about it in upcoming lessons. But you're saved because somebody birthed you, believe it. And no corporate destiny will be birthed without corporate intercession. I remember in 1994, when I was in Kenya, East Africa, and God spoke to me. He said, "You're going to put a Bible college here in this country." And 14 years went by from 1984 to 1998. 14 years, and I recruited people to help me pray, and it took 14 years of prayer and intercession by people that caught that vision for that Bible school with me. And we gave birth to that Bible college in 1998. And that Bible college has trained several thousand leaders who are planting churches and networks and orphanages and Bible schools all around, actually East Africa. Some of our graduates have gone even to Europe to plant churches and birth ministries. That move of God that we call Eldoret Bible College in Western Kenya was a result. It was a corporate destiny. It wasn't something I could birth by myself. I had to ask God, send me intercessors to help me to birth this corporate thing. It's too big for one person to carry this. And that's the way a pastor feels in a local church. They're called to a city. They've called to impact a city. Not one person can't do that. A pastor will beg and plead for people, come and pray, join us in our prayer meetings, come and pray, help me birth this thing, because it's too much for one person. That's why we do prayer school, and that's why you're here. And I thank God for everyone that comes to prayer school in every church where this prayer school is being watched. And I pray that many more churches will adopt this model and will use the prayer school videos to train people and start their corporate prayer meetings in their church, because prayer is the life of the church. It's the life of the Christian. It's the life of the believer. God never forgets your prayers. He never forgets them. The Bible tells us that our prayers that have ascended up into the throne of God are in a bottle. God has bottled up your prayers. He doesn't forget your prayer. And there's a time when God answers those prayers, brings to pass every one of those prayers that God has prayed. It might be in the next generation. It might be in 50 years from now. It might be 100 years from now. But all those prayers are bottled up. Think about it. They're not forgotten by God. In fact, you may be here as a result of somebody prayed 100 years ago. We don't know these things of eternity, but we will one day. We'll be finding out all about it, because when we get to heaven, and in the new age to come, in the new heavens, in the new earth, the Bible tells us, Ephesians 2:7, that in the ages to come, God is going to be showing us His exceeding greatness and His kindness toward us through Christ. Wow, what a verse, Ephesians 2:7. Think about it. For eternity, God is going to continue to reveal His kindness and His goodness toward us. We've got a great future as a Christian. In this life, we're training for reigning. And we're schooling for ruling. This is all to prepare us for eternity. So let's go to pray and birth the will of God.
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if you're, where am I getting the word debauchery from? If your debauchery when you were unsaved, being controlled by the devil, was a 5, that means when you get saved, you're going to be a 10 for God. You're going to do great things for God. Why? Because that life back there was a sign that you went all the way. You sold out to the devil back there. Now that you're saved, you're going to sell out to God 100% and be susceptible to just say, whatever you want to do with me, God, I'm so thankful that I'm here. And you'll do great things. That's where miracles come from, are from people like that. People that have, and you know why? Because it messes up religious people. Oh, they can't do that. That could never happen there. Stuff like that's got to happen with Rod Parsley, with T.D. Jakes, with, you know, famous preachers. No, no, that messes with people's minds. Okay? God just wants a willing vessel. And if you're willing to step away from serving Satan and take the chance and just say, forget all that, God can do anything through you. He knows he's got someone he can use that will just take him at his word forever. The sad thing about our day and age, we don't have enough spiritually strong and spiritually discerning men and women of God in our churches to spot false believers and either help them individually or keep them from infiltrating the rest of the flock. Thank God for Apostle Joe and Pastor Rena. They've got discernment. They pray about us. Trust me, Apostle Joe tells me, he's told me twice in the last week, he goes, I was praying for you this morning. I'm going, all right, that's great. It's for our protection, and it's also to know what they're dealing with. You know, we've got a TV show, we've got a radio show, we've got a men's group, we've got a women's group. You know, we're highly visible with, multiple churches, okay? We get a lot of people coming through the door, visitors and such like that. They got to find out who those people are. And who better to tell them than the Creator himself? You know, hey, watch out for that one. This one could do this. That one could do that. They've got to know. That's a sign of a good leader right there. I always use the phrase, nip it in the bud. That's what they can do when they know. And here's something I know you've experienced. We experienced it a lot at Salvation House. I have the scars to prove it. Back in the day when Apostle Joe or Pastor Rena were out of town and there was a guest speaker or something like that, crazy people show up. Lisa's laughing. I think she knows what I'm talking about. People you would never see again show up when they're out of town because they know the covering's not there. They know they might be able to get by with something that they wouldn't ordinarily be able to get by with if they were there. We are to number 4. It's the final one. Finally, we're going to look at the work of eternity. Oh, you just thought that eternity in heaven was going to be birds chirping and babbling brooks and the streets of gold and trees and people praising and everything like that. What do you mean there's work to do? Yes, there's some work to do. And some work before we get there regarding getting there. One thing we have to do in this life, Matthew 4:19. And he saith unto them, follow me, and I will make you fishers of men. Mark 1:17 says, and Jesus said unto them, come ye after me, and I will make you to become fishers of men. In this life, regarding eternity, the work we have to do is take as many as we can with us. We need to be an influence for Christ in lives. That tells us right there that when we start following Jesus in this life, he gives us a job assignment, and that is to become fishers of men. We've got the bait of the gospel. We've got the bait of our testimony. We're to go out there and reel people in and say, hey, for the third time tonight, there's a heaven to gain and a hell to shun. You need to make sure that you don't go there. Can I tell you about Jesus?
Does that mean we get to sit by the lake or the river each day, poles in hand, hoping to hook the big one? No. It means we have to live the gospel of Jesus every day so that others can see through us how much he can do for them, and also tell everyone, confess, the good news of Jesus Christ so that they may know of his goodness. He's no respecter of persons. What he has done for us, he will do for anybody. If you've received a healing, you can tell somebody that needs a healing, hey, he did it for me. If they're not saved and you're saved, you can say, hey, you need salvation, buddy. You know, he did it for me. He's going to do it for you. Anything that he did for us, he can do it for. But they've got to know that. We have to share it. That's part of the work we have to do regarding eternity in this life. Because you know, people can't argue with your testimony. They might be able to argue the Bible, but they can't argue with you about what God did for you. That's something they can't argue with. They can argue religion, whether God exists or not, or whether the Bible is a fairy tale or fiction, but people cannot argue about your testimony of what God has done for you personally. And don't think our eternity work is done in this life, okay? You mean there's more work, Scott? Yes, there is. When we get to heaven, God assigns some jobs in heaven. Number one, Revelation 2, 26 through 27 describes for us the fact that we get to rule in heaven. Verse 26, and he that overcometh and keepeth my works unto the end, to him will I give power over the nations, and he shall rule them with a rod of iron. Guess what else we get to do in heaven? We get to reign. 2 Timothy 2, 11 and 12 describes the reigning part. It is a faithful saying, for if we be dead with him, we shall also live with him. If we suffer, we shall also reign with him. If we deny him, he will also deny us. We get to rule and reign from heaven. God just flat out impressed me why a lot of Christians can't comprehend the fact that they're going to rule and reign in heaven. They just don't get that. And you know what it is? God said they don't think they can do that because they don't see themselves as being victorious or good enough in this life to be able to do those things in the next life. You know, they think they're defeated down here. They don't think there's victory down here. But when you get to heaven, he's going to enable us to rule and reign with him.

Hey, a bonus song from Kensington Temple, Send the Fire. I'm Scott Reppert. I'll see you next time for part 7 of The Truth About Eternity, right here on God is in the Music. As always, let the Lord be with you. We'll see you later.

Hello and welcome to Maintain the Flame with Keith Collins, the program where we anticipate an experience with the Lord on each and every episode. Thank you so much for listening today, and my prayer is that you will be strengthened, encouraged, and challenged in your daily walk with the Lord as you listen. The primary purpose for this program is to be a source of inspirational truth that will not only awaken a deeper hunger within you for more of God, but also a source of encouragement when it comes to maintaining a deep passion for the Lord. Leviticus 6:12 says, "The fire on the altar must be kept burning. It must not go out." This Old Testament verse spoke into the sacrificial burnt offering practices of the temple, and it reflects the fact that we as the bride of Christ are now the temple of the Holy Spirit. Therefore, we have a responsibility to steward our walk with God and to maintain His flame that He has ignited in our hearts. I am your host, Keith Collins, and I invite you to join me now as we explore biblical truths that help us to maintain the flame of God upon the altar of our hearts. Hello, and welcome to Maintain the Flame. I'm your host, Keith Collins, and I am blessed to know that you have joined me again this week. And let me just start off by saying that we are always blessed and encouraged when we hear from our listeners. Heard from some folks this week that are being encouraged by the current theme that I've been dealing with for the last couple of weeks that I will try to complete this week, and that is something I've been called apostolic meekness or humility, or another word is brokenness. And just again, thank you for letting us know that you're listening. I do want to encourage you to subscribe to this show, share this with other people. It's always a blessing to know that people are listening, that they're being encouraged, that they're being challenged, that they're being stirred to go deeper in their walk with the Lord. And that's really what this is all about. And we're just, again, we're honored that we're able to use, this vehicle, so to speak, this media vehicle that really is able to reach into the world, around the world. And we're just so blessed that this show is being heard in a lot of different nations, different continents. Again, thank you so much for being a part of Maintain the Flame. And let me just encourage you once more, share this with family, with friends, with leaders in your life, with those that you are pouring into, or just maybe someone that you think might be blessed by hearing the Word of God and the teachings and the ministry themes that we bring forth week in and week out. Hey, I want to remind you one more time that we have changed our personal ministry web address, our Generation Impact Ministries web address. You can now access that by just simply typing in keithcollins.net, keithcollins.net. You can check out our new website. We are trying to improve that even more, and we're going to be adding some resources, some materials to that in the coming weeks. But you can go on there. You can see where we're at. This weekend, I'll be near the Tallahassee, Florida area, a church called River of Life Church in Crawfordville, Florida, just about 20 miles south of Tallahassee. It'd be great to have you join us. You can go on our website and find the address and all the other information there. But I'll be there this Sunday morning. Also, you can become one of our impact partners. Our impact partners really allow us and give us the ability to do what we're doing. And an impact partner, just someone that says, "Hey, Keith, I'll stand with what you're doing, what the ministry's doing for $25 a month or more." And by becoming an impact partner, you really do get on the front lines with us in the nations of the world. You help us with so many different things that we're doing, whether it be this program, books that we're writing, resources that we're creating. We're helping to feed the poor around the world. We're helping with human trafficking. There's just so many areas, church planting, that we're involved in here in America, as well as around the world. And by becoming an impact partner, you really do get on the front lines with us. So, keithcollins.net. You can also check out our network of leaders, our apostolic network that we have at impactgf.org, impactgf.org. And that's
Impact Global Fellowship, and it's a network of amazing men and women of God that have come together as a family. Really, that's what we are, and we have a like passion for a revival, for prayer, for reaching the lost, for making disciples, for planting churches, for doing the works of Jesus in the time that we have on this earth. So you can go there and check us out. And again, thank you so much for being a listener here at Impact Global Fellowship, at Maintain the Flame through Generation Impact Ministries and Impact Global Fellowship. So God bless you. Well, listen, the last 2 weeks I have, as I said earlier, I've dealt with a subject that to me is very important. You know, I've been blessed for the last really over two decades, but 25 years to very deliberately train many, many leaders, and many of them have gone out into the nations of the world. Some are here in America, but I've been blessed to pour into them through ministry type schools and Bible schools, and we've seen so much amazing fruit, and that blesses us so much. But you know, there's a subject that I have dealt with, especially in my leadership training, multiple times in that setting, as well as when I pastor churches, I've dealt with this subject, as well as when I'm just pouring into leaders even now. And that is the area of meekness or brokenness or humility. And this is one of those subjects that you return to over and over and over and over again. And the reason is because we always need to be reminded of the necessity to be a broken and a humble people. Now, I don't mean brokenness because of sin or because of rebellion, but there is a shattering that comes by way of who the Lord is by His nature. His holiness, His glory, His greatness, His vastness, it should cause a sense of humility in all of our lives. And even as leaders, those of us that preach the gospel, those of us that are blessed by the Lord to serve in a leadership type role. The closer we grow to the Lord, the more we realize that it's His calling, it's His ministry, it's His anointing, it's His gifts, and He just by grace uses us to fulfill His eternal desires in or on the earth. But at the same time, there is a great risk of becoming inflated in and of ourselves because of how the Lord uses our lives for His glory. And, you know, humanity is prone to worship other humans. It happens. We idolize preachers. We idolize especially people that move in signs and wonders and miracles, maybe in the gifts of the Spirit, whether it be the gift of healing, the gift of faith, the word of knowledge, these or prophecy. These are the ones that kind of really stand out to people and that people are drawn to. And as a result, we begin to idolize or worship man, worship leaders, men and women that have gifts and anointing upon their lives. And it ends up oftentimes inflating their ego and causing them to go into error. Therefore, our walk with God, especially experiencing Him in intimacy through prayer, sometimes through visitation, these things are so important because they keep us grounded and they keep us humble and they keep us recognizing that it's only His grace, it's only His glory, it's only His holiness that makes a real difference, even in the lives of those that He uses mightily. So I want to just open up by reading, this is part three of Apostolic Meekness, but I want to start by reading John chapter 15 again, verses 1-3, because this has really been the foundational message that I've tried to carry these last couple of weeks, and this is really the crux of what it means to be broken or to allow the humility or the humbling force of the Lord to have free reign in our lives so that we can be vessels of honor for His purposes. So John 15, 1-3, this is the famous chapter about what it means to abide in Christ. And there's so much more in this chapter, but I'm really choosing really one narrative or one verse that really speaks to me. So listen to this. I am the vine, Jesus said, or I'm the true vine, and my Father is the vine dresser or the husbandman. Every branch in me that does not bear fruit, He takes away. So there's the first picture that if you're not bearing fruit, then you're not a child of God. So therefore, you have fallen away. You have maybe backslidden. So the Lord removes you and He takes you away. But every branch, He said, that does bear fruit, what does He do? He prunes it. Why?
that it might bear more fruit. Now, to be honest with you, when you first read that, it looks somewhat paradoxical. It's something that when you first look at that, you're saying, man, if someone's bearing fruit in their lives and it's legitimate fruit, then you would think that, man, they've made it and they've arrived. However, the Lord says because of their, I'll use the word success. I use it lightly because oftentimes we measure success on a scale of 0 to 10, but I believe God measures success by the depth of humility, meekness, and brokenness that we ascribe to and walk in as His children, especially as His leaders. So therefore, even though these branches, the Lord said, are bringing forth fruit, because of the fruit coming forth, He prunes them. And I would say this, oftentimes the greatest deterrence to humility can be ministry success. In other words, maybe God gives someone a vision to maybe, let's say, plant a church, and maybe they start in a small little storefront. I remember when I was like 20 years old, the Lord put it upon the heart of my wife and I to start a church in our house. And we started off in our living room with about 9 people, if I remember right. This is back in the 80s. But then the thing started growing. So I literally took an ironing board and we'd put a sheet over it. And I'd stand on our back porch and preach to the yard. And we got up to probably 95, 110 people or so in our yard. And then all of a sudden, we were in the state of West Virginia, so it began to get cold, and we realized that we couldn't stay in the yard because of snow coming. So we eventually rented a smaller building, or a storefront building, a small one at first, and then we had to rent 2 other sections that were connected to the same building, and the thing began to grow. I was like 20 years old, and to be honest with you, I was like, man, this thing is really growing. It's really exploding. And the Lord had to deal with me because I began to experience an unhealthy type of fulfillment. And again, don't misunderstand, there's nothing wrong with the ministry growing, and we love that. We love to see that. However, it's the ministries that grow and that succeed, even in a holy way, that need the pruning the most, because, again, we all need to be reminded and we all need to remember that it's only by His grace, that it's only by His glory, that it's only by His anointing, it's only by what He does through yielded vessels that really deserve credit and that really deserve glory. And He's the only one that deserves glory, and He's not going to share His glory with any other. Therefore, sometimes at the height of success, He will bring about the most intense cutting back or pruning. Why? Because He sees what is ahead, and He sees the greater level of calling and ministry that's ahead of us, and therefore He prunes us. Why? John 15 says that we might bear more fruit. Here's what I believe. I believe there are many people that get stagnant in success. In other words, they reach a place of success in ministry. They reach a size in ministry, and because they begin to gloat in their own ability and what they have started and what they have planted. And again, if you sat down and asked them, don't you know the Lord did this? Of course they would say, of course the Lord did this. However, we are prone to self-promotion. We are prone to self-glory because we're humans. So therefore, a lot of people grow to a certain level, and the danger of growing and even succeeding, having fruit, is that we get to a place to where we resist the pruning of the Lord. But the Lord will come in at the highest watermark that we've ever seen, so to speak, in ministry, and He'll pull out the shears, so to speak, and He'll begin to cut away, maybe at the size of the crowd, maybe at the leadership, maybe at a certain element of ministry that we thought was so solid and so good. But the Lord sees that there's a part of that that needs to be taken out or needs to be cut away. Why? Because He sees next year, He sees 3 years, He sees 10 years down the road. And therefore, in His wisdom, in His foreknowledge, in His omniscience, He will allow pruning, or He will institute and ordain pruning in our lives in order to further qualify us to deal with the weight and the heaviness of His glory and anointing that we will need for the next season of ministry. So again, pruning takes place not just so that we can know that God wants to use us and that God loves us and that God cares about our character, but pruning takes place so that we can
do greater things for God so that we can bear more fruit. And what is pruning about? Pruning is about cutting away the part of us that's intermingled with the glory of God so that it all becomes about the glory of God. And we get to a place to where all that matters to us is that Jesus is being glorified, that he is being lifted up. So therefore, pruning is very much necessary. Therefore, listen, brokenness, that's another word that I want to use. And again, not brokenness from sin, but brokenness from seeing the Lord as he is. But brokenness and humility is a vital, I mean, it's vital to the process or the purposes of God being fulfilled in our lives. And if we attempt to

to being meek and humble. No, it comes through public, sometimes even humiliation. You see, it is not the public displays of ministry, though, that qualify or validates us as God's people or leaders, but the private shatterings that bring about ultimate brokenness. And sometimes, as we're shattered in the private place, our public ministry looks like it's drying up at times, or it looks like that it's over. And it's in those seasons, especially for again, I'm not talking about people in rebellion and people in sin. I'm talking about people that are being faithful, but they're going through battles. They're fighting battles, and sometimes even fighting devils. And God will allow the fight. He'll allow the battle, and He'll provide enough grace, sometimes just enough grace, just enough peace, just enough calmness to walk through it. But we feel like we've been slimed on and spit on. We feel like the enemy's come down with the claws of death against our soul, and we run red with blood, and there's pain, and there's betrayal, and all these things. But it's in these seasons that we learn to go deeper in the Lord in the private place, and the pruning takes place sometimes in the public place so that God can further qualify us, further anoint us, further prepare us for the greater level of glory that awaits us, right? Listen, when we look at some of those characters in the Bible that God used so powerfully, whether it be Jacob at Peniel, where he wrestled with the Lord, and it took a wrestling match with God to qualify him to become Israel, to become the promised of God being manifested as the nation of God, God's very own people, Israel. His name was changed. How? Not through him promoting himself, but through an experience of pain, through pruning, through becoming crippled. And he limps away from that wrestling match, qualified through pain, through pruning, to carry forth the purposes of God for an entire nation of people that the world would look to and see where Jesus, the Messiah, would even come from that people. And they're still today fulfilling the purposes of God on certain levels. And God has even an ultimate plan for them in the last days. So, but Jacob had to go through pruning to be qualified. Moses, he spent 40 years in the wilderness prior to leading the people of God out of Israel, right? He had to prove himself in a place of dormancy, a place of dryness. We look at Isaiah, as I shared last week in chapter 6, where he's shattered in the holiness of God. Jeremiah and the vessel on the potter's wheel, where the vessel had to be broken down and then remolded or remade again. You see, we see these pictures throughout the Word of God where God will use pruning in order to qualify for promotion. So listen, promotion is oftentimes precluded by pruning, and sometimes even very, very painful pruning. But listen, the true nature of an authentic child of God is always depicted through the pruning or through the brokenness. This really constitutes our prophetic expression on the earth as God's people. You see, to be a prophetic people, in other words, to carry the voice of the Lord, to carry the eternal purposes of the Lord, means that we would rather look like a fool in front of others than to cave into Christian ministry performance void of the breath of eternity. And how do we have the breath of eternity in our lives, upon our ministries, upon our lives? Friend, it comes through pruning. It comes through these shattering experiences where the Lord makes himself more known in seasons of death and dormancy. And again, oftentimes we resist these things and we rebuke these things. But listen, I'm not talking about a demonic attack to where the enemy's coming in like a flood, where we have the authority and the Spirit of the Lord raises up a standard, or we have the authority to resist the devil and he flees. That's not what I'm talking about. I'm talking about the times when the Lord allows us to be pruned. God does the pruning. And many times we mistake the role of God for the role of the enemy. But friend, as leaders, we need to have enough wisdom and discernment to know when God is doing something and allow him to have his greater work fulfilled in our lives. But we'll rebuke the Lord's work. We'll try to cast it out. We'll try to fast it out and all these type of things. And I understand that I've done that more than once in my life, especially in my 20s and 30s. I'm 55 now. But I mean, in my earlier years, sometimes I would have a challenge understanding what was the devil and what was God. But I began
began to discern by the Spirit that there were

0: seasons where God put me on a shelf in order to further qualify me for what he had called me to do. And again, oftentimes we are trying to rebuke the thing that God is doing in our lives. You see, humility, meekness, brokenness is not something that can be taught in a classroom. It's not something that's taught through the logic of man. And the Lord in his mercy is completely faithful to his purposes in our lives. So listen, brokenness is completely connected to the level of intimacy that one ascribes to with the Lord. It only really comes through union with God himself and by incessantly beholding his holiness and his glory. Again, when we look at the life of the Apostle Paul, he was incessantly shattered by the holiness of Jesus and the love of the Lord towards him. He never let it go to his head. The miracles, the signs, the wonders, the raising up of churches, the establishment of elders. I mean, all the great things that the apostle did for the Lord, these things never caused him to gloat in his own strength and his own ability, but they caused him to be humble as a man of God. And you see the element of meekness is one of great depth. It can't be taught, again, or explained through reasoning. It is weightier than proper doctrine or theology, even though those things are very important. But proper doctrine and proper theology also allows us to realize that there are times whenever we need to be pruned. You see, we have some theology that just rebukes anything that's what we consider negative, but God will take sometimes what's negative to our natural eye. However, it's powerful and it's spiritual and it's necessary to our spiritual eye, and he'll give us the ability to see what he's doing. You see, it's only developed through divine illumination or spiritual sight. That's the way that we are allowed to walk in humility and in brokenness. You see, the dynamic of humility, meekness is always unself-conscious. I want you to hear that. Not conscious, but unself-conscious. In other words, not focused on self or religious exercise. You see, listen to what Oswald Chambers said. He's the one that wrote the amazing devotion, Utmost for His Highest. But listen to what he said. He said, the true character of loveliness that tells for God is always unconscious. In other words, humility, brokenness, meekness is not something that we work on with our own human ability and strength, but it's something that happens by almost like a spiritual osmosis by way of our interconnectedness with Christ or our union with him. That's like I said the first week. I'm challenged with people that claim to have all these, visits in heaven and all this kind of stuff, but they remain braggadocious and they are so self-complimentary and they talk about their own ministry and all. Listen, friend, anytime I've ever experienced the glory or the holiness of Jesus, I become like a mute. I don't even sometimes want to share anything. And until God gives me grace, a lot of times I never do. You see, when we are unself-conscious, then there is a dynamic of true humility, true character, the character of the holiness or the loveliness of Jesus begins to emanate through us, and the Lord uses our lives in ways that we're not even aware of sometimes, but it's because of brokenness. It's because of our willingness to allow the Lord to prune us that we become further qualified through loss of human aspiration and human desire, that we become further qualified by the Spirit to carry the eternal purposes of Jesus in our lives and our callings and our ministries. You see, in a proper biblical mindset, the deeper we grow in the knowledge and understanding of the Lord, of Jesus, the more we see ourselves as frail in our own strengths and abilities. In turn, what happens is we behold our incessant need for God's divine assistance, our grace in all of our lives. Now listen, I know we're more than conquerors through Christ. I know we resist the devil. He flees for us. I know that we rebuke devils. I have no problem with any of that. I believe in that. I don't live in fear and trepidation when I'm ministering, whether it be in a third world nation, when I'm ministering in a tribal region of Africa, whatever. I don't walk up there. I walk up in boldness in the Lord. However, at the same time, I know that I better not walk up there in the strength of Keith Collins, in the intellectualism of Keith Collins, in the experience of Keith Collins. Through brokenness and humility, my heart cries this, Jesus, I need you to show up, Lord. I am not arrogant enough to think that my good ability to preach, not that I'm a great preacher, but I'm not arrogant enough to think that because I'm here that you're going to know, Lord Jesus, I need you. I am humble. I am meek. I want to be lowly. Why? Because there's nothing in and of myself. It's only by grace, by the power of the Holy Spirit. You see, the element of brokenness in the life of a child of God, especially a leader, will demand transparency and honesty before the Lord. It removes the mask of religion, the mask of performance that so many leaders hide behind within the church. And it causes them to stand before the Lord and say, Jesus, I need you more than anything else. Listen, friend, I could go on and on. I'm coming to a close here, about a minute left. But let me encourage you, go deeper in intimacy with Jesus. How do you experience humility, meekness, brokenness? Friend, there's only one way, intimacy with Jesus Christ. Hey, thank you so much for listening to Maintain the Flame today with Keith Collins. Again, so honored to come to share with you week in and week out. Share this program, share this broadcast with someone. We love you. Again, make sure to visit us, keithcollins.net or impactgf.org. Look forward to being back with you again next week, and we'll see where we go. I'm going to pray. There's so many other things on this subject that I could share about on apostolic meekness, but we just want the Lord to lead us. But I pray that you've been encouraged, that you've been challenged, that the Lord has used these last 3 weeks to cause you to go deeper in Him. We love you. God bless you. And again, we'll see you next week on Maintain the Flame with Keith Collins. God bless. Thank you so much for listening to Maintain the Flame with Keith Collins today. I trust that you've been blessed and encouraged as you've listened. And if you hunger for a greater passion for the Lord that will not dim or subside, then let me encourage you to listen weekly to episodes that will encourage you in your walk with God. 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May the fire of God burn brighter and hotter in your life. God bless you.
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2: 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Serve.

So here is the good news, my friends. The good news. There is, therefore, now no condemnation, no punishment, no curse for all those who are in Christ Jesus. All your fears have been taken away. Instead, hope has been given. Because God, out of His great love, redeemed us on the cross. So now, my friends, no power of hell and no scheme of man

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